0: I could see it. But here's the thing. Let me ask you this, Jordan. Mm-hmm. If you're trying to go out one last time as a champion, are you going to go to the Western Conference or the Eastern Conference? Because I tell you one thing. I'm not trying to see that Spurs team. This year, okay, they were young. I get it. Next year, they will have been battle-tested. That Spurs team, I'm not trying to see them. And then you got the Ant-Man in Minnesota. And, of course, you got OKC. If I'm LeBron, I'm going to the Eastern Conference.
1: I'm going to wherever I think has the best chance to win a championship. Mm-hmm. So, yeah, I agree with you. It is in the Eastern Conference. But to me, it's the Cleveland Cavaliers then. Like, they were in the Eastern Finals. It's a pretty good team, right? If you go there, like, they needed role players. That's what they're short. They're short on depth. Yeah. If he's willing to go there and be a quality role player, which I believe LeBron is, like, that's kind of what he was doing basically in Los Angeles anyway with the Lakers. It was Luka Doncic's team.
0: Right.
1: Like, and then to bring another championship to Cleveland, that to me would make the most sense. And I, like, Miami, I don't know what you think. I don't think Miami's close to ready. I don't care if they got Giannis or not.
0: Yeah, they got Giannis, all right. But I don't think they're ready at all. Bam, Adebayo, you know, he'll help out. But I think he would have to have a bigger role.
1: And then the Sixers, you got to trust Joel Embiid. You trust Joel Embiid staying healthy?
0: Listen, man, I think they could win even if Embiid's not out there. Because Maxey is quietly, man, listen, I'm talking about not out there for 40-plus games, which we know he won't be.
1: Oh, you know what I mean? Okay. But he needs to be out there for the playoffs.
0: Yes, yeah, need it for the playoffs, but that's what I'm saying. So let him kind of like, you know, Kawhi Leonard his way into the playoffs, and then, you know, that's when it's time he got to turn into an Iron Man. You know what I mean?
1: I agree. There's definitely some intrigue, I think, for the Sixers there, for LeBron. I mean, I definitely can see that. I don't know. It just doesn't seem right. It almost seems like you're creating another super team, right? You're creating now Embiid, Maxey, just traded for Jaylen Brown, adding LeBron. Like,
0: you got Vijay Ezcom there, man.
1: Vijay Ezcom, like, is that really adding to his legacy by joining another super team? I think some people weaponize
0: it and use it against
1: him.
0: With Denver too, right? Jamal Murray and the Joker. That's a big three.
1: Yeah,
0: He got his first title building a super team with Ray Allen and Bosh and D Wade. I mean, and that was in the prime of his career.
1: Obviously he didn't care about it then for sure.
0: Yeah, he's an NBA senior citizen now. That, you know what I mean? He could go someplace and be a role player, and I think, look, man, Philly would be a nice place for him. But I think he's going.
1: Rank them. Denver. We got Denver, Miami, Cleveland, Philly.
0: Philly, and Philly. No, I'm kidding. Denver.
1: You do like that. You do like that.
0: I like it a lot. I'm being selfish.
1: Are you starting from the bottom or the top?
0: Yeah, starting from the bottom. You got Denver.
1: So you think Denver's the worst?
0: Denver's the worst. Miami, Philly, Cleveland.
1: We both agree Cleveland's one. Yeah. I'd go Cleveland, Denver, Philly, Miami. I just don't think Miami can win a title at this point.
0: No.
1: I just don't.
0: No. I'm with you.
1: Also, though, Philly, man, slapping it together in 1 year, it's not an easy thing to do.
0: It's not, but it's happened before.
1: All right, so Taran gave his list. Now I'll give you mine. Top 5 NFL storylines for 2026. 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
19: I'm Nick DeLuca. World Cup halftime in Seattle. U.S. and Belgium for a spot in the quarterfinal. Belgium leading 2-1 after the first 45. Charles de Ketelaar opening the scoring in the ninth minute. Malik Tillman with the equalizer in the 31st on a free kick. De Ketelaar with his second marker of the night. 2 minutes later in the 33rd minute to stick Belgium to the 2-1. Halftime lead. U.S. forward Flo Balogun in the starting lineup tonight after having his red card overturned. The U.S. making their seventh appearance in the round of 16 have won only once in those previous six matches. The winner set to take on Spain. They beat Portugal this afternoon 1-0. Mikel Merino, 91st minute goal, the difference. Spain to the quarterfinals for the first time since 2010. Cristiano Ronaldo's final World Cup over after the loss. In the NBA, three-time MVP Nikola Jokic planning to wait to sign an extension with the Nuggets confirmed his desire to remain in Denver. He's under contract for two seasons before being eligible for a five-year $359 million contract as a free agent. That would be the largest in NBA history. Jokic, the runner-up for MVP for the second straight season to Shai Gilgeous-Alexander, averaging a triple-double for the second time in his career. While the Kings are waiving six-time All-Star DeMar DeRozan, averaged 18 and 4 assists per game last season.
13: Hey, it's Evan Cohen. Coming up on Tuesday, we'll have full reaction to the United States match versus Belgium, plus LeBron watch continues. Where is the king going to end up? It's on Sportsmanlike 6 a.m. Eastern right here on ESPN Radio, ESPN2, and ESPNU.
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20: All right, Team USA's in trouble. They played 45 minutes, and team down 1-0 to Belgium. They're in the last 16, playing there at Seattle Stadium at the 2026 FIFA World Cup. Chris Hart, this is the nerve-wracking part. You know, you're not the favorite coming in. There's all of this chatter around your best goal scorer coming in. And right now, not playing to the level that Team USA has played in throughout a good chunk of this World Cup. It's been a little disappointing.
21: I'm no expert, but it's been commented that it's, you know, I mean, Belgium's a better team. Mm-hmm. You know, they're a top 10 team, and this is the toughest opponent they've faced in the World Cup. But it's almost like they're coming out intimidated, right? It's like they, you know, you have a rare opportunity playing in front of, I don't know, what is it, 60,000 rabid fans chanting USA, USA, and Belgium's taking the crowd out of it. So I don't know. U.S. is they need some kind of halftime speech, you know, to win one for the Gipper or something, because Belgium just looks a lot stronger than the U.S.
20: Well, stronger, I think more aggressive is a word I'd use. And Team USA just does not look like it is on the same page.
21: They don't look like they have all World Cup long. And again, Belgium's the best team they've played, but it's like, I don't know. They're waiting for the next guy next to them to step it up or something. Right. I don't know. They need to do something.
20: Yeah, Belgium got on the board in the 9th minute on a nice piece that got into the box. Charles de Ketelaere would score. Then Malik Tillman on a pretty good-looking shot in the 31st minute. And then Ketelaere again in the 33rd minute, when you're kind of feeling good about yourself. You've tied the match at 1-1, and all of a sudden, within 2 minutes, actually, they said 61 seconds. Within 61 seconds, Belgium's right back attacking you and getting your defense all out of sorts.
21: Yeah. It was there. If it was volleyball, they'd be out of system, right?
20: Yeah.
21: But, you know, and I don't know if you saw that last corner kick before the half ended. That was just poor. Mm-hmm. It was like straight to the goalie. He's just like, no problem at all. Thank you very much for the gift. Half over. But look, could be worse. They're down 2-1. They've still got a chance at this thing.
20: Yes.
21: But they've got to come out different in the second half.
20: Some of the numbers, Belgium leading in possession 53-47%. They've had 5 shots on goal to Team USA's 1. They've created 4 big chances. The United States has faced 11 shots to Belgium's 3. So a lot of it on the attack side very clearly has been Belgium's advantage. And, you know, this match was highly talked about, and we'll probably have the last word on it on this show just because this match is already underway, but largely talked about it because of Flo Balogun, who got the nod yesterday to play by an independent committee of FIFA, who decided that they would delay his one-game suspension. They would defer it so the red card would stand, but he would serve his suspension later.
21: Yeah. Is it a prison sentence or something? I've never heard. Imagine that. It's like, offsides, offense, number 65. That penalty will be postponed until next season. I mean, good for us, but I mean, the rest of the world isn't too happy about that.
20: No, and part of I think why the rest of the world's not so happy about it is because it seems like politics found its way into the chat with this conversation, and the president's taking credit for a lot of it, even though the president actually might have had very little to do with it after all.
21: Oh yeah,
20: yeah. I mean. The reporting is that he called, President Donald Trump called the FIFA president, and said, hey, what's the process? What's the rule here? And, the FIFA president told him, well, there is an independent review going on. So, you know, President Trump, I think, was interested in, and probably would have wanted to flex his muscle a little bit. But the FIFA president said, well, yeah, there is already an independent review going.
21: Oh, it's already going. Now.
20: Don't tell Trump that.
21: Yeah. Gianni Infantino, mm-hmm. So he's the president. Remember now, he was the guy that gave President Trump the FIFA Peace Prize.
0: That's correct.
21: So he's been wanting to cozy up with Donald Trump for a while now. But yeah, but at least Trump said, you know, I just asked them to look at it. That's all.
20: Yeah. And then once it was overturned, the red card wasn't overturned. The red card stayed. You'll just serve the within the next year, that punishment. And he's fined $40,000 for the red card, by the way.
21: Right.
20: Half of it, which can be paid by the U.S. Soccer Federation.
21: Okay. But there's also, he had two offenses, the red card. And then when they won, he ran out onto the field to celebrate with the team. And I guess that's, you know, you're disqualified.
20: Right.
21: You can't run out on the field. And so they didn't say what the $40,000 was for the red card or for the, you know, that second violation. So I don't know. You hear what Trump said about the referee? He didn't expand on it, but he goes, well, what does he say? Well, his past wasn't so great. Talk about the referee's pass. Pass wasn't so great.
20: Yeah, that's the go-to. The other go-to today was it today or was it yesterday? If they don't win, we'll just say it was rigged like the 2020 election.
21: Oh, is that what he said?
20: He did say that, yeah.
21: Oh, that's funny. If it's wins, it'll be the greatest victory that anyone's ever seen.
20: Right. By the way, I think we've now set a record for the most Trump impersonations on this radio station today.
21: Attempts at the Trump.
20: Good point.
21: Right?
20: I think at three, I think at this point. I mean, it's created a really interesting dynamic. As they're going to get into the second half here shortly, it's created this dynamic that I think largely if you're an American fan, you're thrilled that your best goal scorer is in. Where it comes down to is how good do you feel about it? I don't remember who it was that said, you know, this, we're glad he's there, but it just doesn't feel good. Like, it feels kind of icky.
21: It does because I think we all agree, not just Americans, but a lot of people around the country, a lot of soccer people say, hey, that shouldn't have been a red card. They shouldn't have reviewed that in slow motion to make it look extra violent, if you will. And it shouldn't have been a red card. But since it is, you got to go with the red card penalty. So even though we all say never should have got a red card, at this point, we're just also saying, ooh, but it doesn't sound right for this for the guy to be able to play. It's almost like, you know, like somebody gets a foul in the NBA, right? And there's like no foul. You look at the replay, there's no foul. And he goes to take the shot and he misses him. And what did he say? Ball don't lie.
20: Right.
21: You know, this might be the instance of the soccer gods saying, you know, ball don't lie. Balogun shouldn't have been in there. And Hawaii, and the USA loses.
20: You know, I place a lot of blame on FIFA, though. You know, they let this simmer for a while. You know, and I think you have an obligation to correct the record. FIFA largely, I think, you know, governs by its own rules and doesn't feel like it has to answer to anybody in anything.
21: Exactly.
20: And all that stuff. And for the first couple of days, it was, okay, there's no appeals process. There's nothing. You know,
21: that's what they told the U.S. There's no appeals process. Sorry.
20: And then all of a sudden, oh, there's Rule 27. There's an independent body.
21: Right.
20: And we don't find this out until today, really. Well, kind of yesterday. And then you find out, and then, you know, FIFA's president doesn't put out a statement until this morning. And then FIFA on its own puts out its own thing, this 13-point thing about the process and how it got here. It's like you waited 24-plus hours to do that. Great PR, and I'm sorry. I know you hate this, Chris, but I'm going to do a free PR session here for FIFA because we know they don't need it. Great PR says when you make a decision – you have a statement out immediately with said decision. It's not here's a decision, and 30 hours later, we're going to tell you why we did it.
21: Well, at least this time, FIFA actually explained the process. Usually, they don't explain the process.
20: Right.
21: They go, We're FIFA. You don't like, it's like the Olympic Committee, same thing.
20: Right. And this has happened before. This happened with Ronaldo, I think, going into this tournament. So it's not like this is the first time that it's happened. It's just a situation where it was just poorly described. It's also created a USA versus the world thing, right? I mean, Belgium tried to appeal. FIFA said, no, you can't. You're not an afflicted party. You now have a couple of countries that are like, well, our people got red cards, so we're going to go appeal to FIFA that we should get those red cards rescinded, or at least
21: the sentence
20: postponed.
21: The punishment. Yeah.
20: And then there's the whole, you know, political thing, which, oh, by the way, reportedly England got involved on its end because England's prime minister reached out to FIFA and said, no, you shouldn't move the start time of our match against Mexico because we think it will be a disadvantage. They ultimately did not move the start time outside of weather, and they beat Mexico in Mexico. And there is a rule in the World Cup, by the way, that there is to be no political interference. And I believe if there is political interference, that you could get booted from the World Cup. Was it Bosnia? I think it was Bosnia today that was like, hey, Team USA should be expelled from the World Cup for political interference, which we know is not going to happen. The U.S. is the only host country left of the three.
21: Right. But at the same time, if a rule's a rule, right?
20: Yeah.
21: I didn't know they had that.
20: Yeah. I think most people learned it for the first time. The USA versus the world thing is also just the reputation in general. Did the US get a favor paid for it? Who knows? But ultimately, the match underway is going to help determine all of that, and we're watching that very closely. In fact, we'll get another World Cup update here in just a second. Team USA taking on Belgium. So we're watching that. We're also watching a couple of other things. We've got news from University of Hawaii baseball regarding its new pitching coach and what is a very interesting hierarchy, I guess we could say, Chris, with you now have a pitching coach. You have a director of pitching. So you've got kind of like a pitching room, if you will, along with what's going to be kind of an increased hitter's room, as we learned over the weekend, as Hawaii's made its decision on how they're going to attack hitting coming up for the 2027 season. So we got a lot of that to do. NBA free agency, things get made official today because today is the true actual start of the league year. So we will get to see some of those things announced as we go throughout the day. But we will get a World Cup update here in just about 15 seconds. Chris Hart, Josh Pacheco, we're following it all here on this Monday. It is ESPN Honolulu.
0: Tuesday on Let's Talk Sports, UHAD Matt Elliott will join the show, and we'll break down USA versus Belgium with former U.S. national team player Brian Ching.
1: Was it a fair win or was it rigged?
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23: 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For the first time this World Cup, the U.S. concedes first. Halftime, round of 16 in Seattle, it's Belgium 2. USA 1. Charles de Ketelaere gave Belgium a 1-0 lead in the ninth minute. Malik Tillman in answer for the Americans on a free kick in the 31st minute. His second consecutive game with a free kick goal that tied the score at 1. But Belgium answered right away. De Ketelaere again. He scores on a header in the 33rd minute. His first half brace, his first two World Cup goals. So it's Belgium 2-1 at the half. Shots are 11-3 in favor of Belgium. Shots on goal, 5-1 to Belgium. Winner gets Spain in the quarterfinals. Spain beat Portugal earlier today, 1-0. I'm Phil Constantino, Westwood One Sports.
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21: Okay, Josh, I got a suggestion for the USA.
6: Oh, this will be fun.
21: I'm drawing up plays now.
6: Okay.
21: Okay, you have eight guys form a line, like a wall.
6: Okay.
21: And then one guy dribbling behind them, and they just run down the field, and no one can steal the ball from him. They'll block everybody. And then at the last minute, they open up, and they kick a goal. I think that would work.
6: I'm a little confused about how you're sounding like this is like a halfback dive is what this sounds like.
21: But they go the length of the field. It's just a machine. It's just a wedge, like on a kickoff. You just have these guys with a flying wedge. And it opens up and you score. They got to try something.
6: You know, people don't know what we talk about during commercial breaks, but some of my fondest memories of this 2026 FIFA World Cup will be my conversations about soccer with Chris that don't make the air.
21: Made it.
6: That was not pre-planned or pre-thought of. It was live out of your mouth, right, as you thought it.
21: Yeah, and you know what? It should be like little kids at six and under AYSO, and everyone's just crowding around the ball. and it's a bunch of minions moving up and down the field. Something different.
6: Yeah, they are. They're in the 56th minute, 2-1 Belgium. They're in the second half. Winner gets Spain. By the way, Spain knocking out Portugal, which means we don't get to see Cristiano Ronaldo. That elusive World Cup for Ronaldo, not able to get it. That was a fun one too. Spain scoring in stoppage time in the second half.
21: Yeah, so 1-0, and the, Ronaldo, I guess that's it for him as far as playing for Spain in the World Cup.
6: Yeah, or for Portugal.
21: For Portugal,
6: we are seeing the last of many. Ronaldo, who says he's leaving with a clear conscience. Neymar from Brazil. One of the best in recent generations to do it for that country. Although lately he's been kind of coming off of the bench and he hasn't played as much time. We're watching Messi here. We're watching Mbappe. We're watching the two best goal scorers in the World Cup ever. So we're seeing all of these names. By the way, Belgium has just scored once again. It is 3-1 Belgium. In the 58th minute, and it was a mistake from the goalie. Goalie trying to field the ball outside of the box, and then tried to kick it away, and he couldn't, and he got poked out from behind, and then basically a wide open goal from a good 15-20 yards out, with one defender back that couldn't do anything about it.
21: Right, it kind of turned him around. It wasn't even a hard kick. It was just a low. it was a, you know, a grounder just kind of going softly into the goal.
20: And actually did hit a U.S. player, too, on the way.
21: Yeah. Boy, that, I mean, that looks something like, you don't even see that stuff in high school soccer.
20: Yeah. This is tough because I think we said it beforehand, Team USA's best player now is coming out. And Christian Pulisic, and that tells you everything you need to know about how tough this has been for USA. We've talked about this as maybe the most important World Cup match in this country's history, just because the men have not had success like the women have. This is right. On home soil, so this is considered big for this country. I mean, you have the whole Balogun fiasco going on. You're going to get massive, massive ratings. And it's one thing to potentially lose, and there's still plenty of time. It's the 59th minute to potentially lose in a like a barn burner. I mean, it's back and forth, or it's really hotly contested. It's right. Another thing to lose when you're kind of beating yourself, and that's what's happened to USA in this match.
21: Yeah, Pulisic just doesn't look. It's from the play a little while ago where he went to kick the ball and he kicked another player's foot, and he was limping, and he's still limping on the sideline. So that's probably why he came out, I'm guessing, right?
20: Yeah, maybe. And Stu Holden on the television broadcast is even noting. And they are looking at it, but was even noting that he just didn't look confident, looked like he was a little timid from the beginning of the match. So 3-1 Belgium, 60th minute. We'll keep you apprised of this as we go throughout the rest of the hour.
21: Yeah, right around now would be time for the flying wedge. They're not listening.
20: Some of the other news today, by the way, University of Hawaii baseball. There was a flurry of coaching hires that have been announced going back to last week. Dallas Correa coming back to be the director of pitching and associate head coach. And then I think it was Friday on the day we were off. Jordan Tuhig was elevated to hitting coach and recruiting coordinator. Now going into his second year with the University of Hawaii baseball program. But still kind of the question remained, what would be the role of the pitching coach? Who would be the pitching coach? How would that be handled? And UH makes the decision. They go with Connor Harrison, who has, a former pitcher. He was kind of helping out with pitching development under Keith Zuniga this past year. Uh-huh. Rich Hill believing that now is his time and putting him in the role of pitching coach starting in the 2027 season.
21: Yeah, and I mean, working under Zuniga for that year, I'm sure he picked up a lot. And, you know, as we were talking about off the air, it gives a brand, I mean, he's such a young guy, Connor Harrison. Oh. It gives him a little safety net. It gives him somebody, a director of pitching, who can help him out or kind of follow along and make sure he's, you know, handling the pitchers right. So I think it's a unique, but I think it's perfect situation for Connor Harrison.
20: I think you're right. First off, Rich Hill has never gotten a pitching coach hire wrong, at least since he's been here at UH, and this will be going into his sixth year. Between Matthew Troop and Keith Zuniga, he's gotten every one of those right. So I give him the benefit of the doubt, even though I think for some, and I was one of those who kind of thought that way, that maybe he's not ready yet. Maybe he needs a few more years. He's still very, very young. But also I think back to, Grady Miller, who worked under Troop here at UH. He was just recently, and he's still pretty young. I think he was a grad assistant when he was here. You know, he's now the pitching coach at USD. So it's not like it's not out of the ordinary for someone young to get a good opportunity like that.
21: Exactly. I mean, coaching across all different sports have, you know, young coaches. In fact, it's like in the NFL, they prefer you to be in your early 30s nowadays.
20: Right.
21: And even Dallas Correa's pretty young guy himself for what he's accomplished so far. So I don't look at age so much as I do just talent. And you know what? It's perfect for a bunch of young guys because you got, you know, the elder statesman in Rich Hill. who can share all of his experience with them. This is a great opportunity for him.
20: It is. And Connor's kind of a he's a freak about the details, which I really do appreciate. He's great about communication. He does a lot of the little things. So this is certainly like a coaching baptism for him.
21: Wow. He sounds like Dallas Correa the way you just, described him.
20: Just a little bit. I just don't have good food recs from Dallas Correa, but I do have good food recs from Connor Harrison. So, Dallas owes me some on these road trips. And Coach Tuhig moving up to, hitting coach, this is a team that struggled to hit last year. I think that that's going to be a coaching position that is watched very, very closely because of Hawaii's struggles. So, they're going to give him some help. They're apparently going to hire a few coaches around him. So we'll see how that goes. But in a year where you need to improve hitting wise, pitching is going to be challenged in that Mountain West. All of that is going to be looked at under a big microscope after a tough 2026 season for UH.
21: Do you know how Tuhig is as a recruiter?
20: I have seen some of his work. What I hear of him is he's relentless as a recruiter. And I know some of the names out of the portal have been him that he's been responsible for. A lot of times it's tough to recruit when you're UH because a lot of the times you get to go on the road and recruit, you're doing so while you're on road trips.
21: And so
20: you kind of have like this limited amount of a limited kind of a window that you have to, go out and see people and recruit. But one thing about him and everybody else is a lot of them, they work together as a group. So you'd see, multiple guys going and watching someone when they're on the road or, it was a true team effort. But I mean, he made a good mark right away. So my understanding, he's been very good on that front.
21: Okay.
20: And which makes sense that he's got that job. All right. Sports Center's coming up in about 45 seconds. Update on Belgium and USA as they are in the 66th minute. USA's got its World Cup hopes right now hanging in the balance. SportsCenter coming up. Pacheco and Hart, ESPN Honolulu.
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1: I'm Nick DeLuca. World Cup continues in the round of 16 in Seattle. Americans and Belgium for a spot in the quarterfinal. Belgium up 3-1 in the 67th minute tonight. Hans Vaneken with a 57th minute marker to extend the Belgium lead. Charles de Ketelaar scoring in the 9th minute and 33rd minute in the first half. Malik Tillman, the lone Team USA marker in the 31st minute. Vaneken scoring after a misplay by the USA goalkeeper, and Christian Pulisic in short order subbed off, was being worked on the sideline dealing with an apparent injury. U.S. making their 7th appearance in the round of 16, have lost 5 of their previous 6 trips. Winner will take on Spain after they beat Portugal this afternoon 1-0. In the NBA, Celtics president Brad Stevens meeting with the media for the first time post Jaylen Brown trade on the team's reputation in the East.
2: I can't control what other people might think, but I do think we've put in a lot of sweat equity, and I hope that Jaylen felt like we always treated him great when he was here throughout the whole 10 years from the, you know, obviously several great teams and everything else that came with it.
1: Elsewhere, 3-time MVP Nikola Jokic planning to wait on an extension with the Nuggets, confirmed his desire to remain in Denver, waiting until next offseason, allowing him to sign a $359 million deal.
3: Hey, it's Evan Cohen. Coming up on Tuesday, we'll have full reaction to the United States match versus Belgium, plus LeBron watch continues. Where is the king going to end up? It's on Sportsmanlike 6 a.m. Eastern right here on ESPN Radio, ESPN2, and ESPNU.
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0: kind of like the fourth quarter is where we're going to now. The hydration breaks have turned the World Cup into kind of like a quarterly sport instead of a half sport. Even though it still is played in halves, now feels like quarters.
1: Okay.
0: You said you like it, though, right?
1: Well, I think it makes sense to have hydration breaks because in soccer you can't come out and take a breather like you can, say, in basketball or football or something. So it makes sense to have a hydration break. But I was wondering aloud why the clock keeps going during a hydration break. Then you got to figure out the stoppage time. I got a message for the rest of the soccer world.
0: Oh, no. Oh, no.
1: It might be easier on you guys if you just stop the clock when they're not playing and then start it up when they start playing again. And then when it reaches 90 minutes, the game's over. I don't know. Just a thought.
0: You know what soccer fans love? The non-soccer people telling them about their sport and what's right and wrong about it. By the way, it's not just a hydration break for the players. It's a hydration break for the grass field. Because they got the sprinklers rolling there, too.
1: Why would they do that?
0: I guess it's hot, so they need to water the lawn.
1: Can you wait 40 minutes to water the lawn? Again, sorry, soccer people. I mean, I'm enjoying the game, but I'm just bringing common sense to your sport. And I believe that there are hundreds of people listening right now that would agree with me.
0: If you are one of those people, text in and call in. Our number is 808-296-1500. 3-1 Belgium. They're playing in the 72nd minute. By the way, I don't remember if you mentioned this in the opening segment of the show. You mentioned that President Trump had made a comment about the referee that was working. Yeah.
1: His past, what, as we all know, his past wasn't so great.
0: Yeah. It forced a statement that came out last hour from FIFA and the FIFA referees committee having to respond to what the president said about the official Rafael Claus. And they say he's one of the world's leading professional referees, valued member of Team One, has constantly demonstrated the highest standards of professionalism and integrity. They also say he's refereeing at his second FIFA World Cup. He was with them in Qatar in 22. Experienced and highly respected referee. We maintain full confidence in him as a trusted match official.
1: Yeah, that's on the field. What about off the field? Huh?
0: Oh, is that the past that you might or might not be talking about, allegedly?
1: I have no idea, but I'm just saying, you know?
0: You know, it's just why.
1: When has the president been wrong? I mean, come on.
0: I have like this like floating dream bubble hanging over my head right now. That's the one thing about today that I think when people say we want politics out of sports, even that gets divisive today, because there are going to be some people who say whether the president really had a hand in this or not. Hey, thank you. You know, thank you, President. You know, you fought for our best goal scorer to play in this match. However, you know, successful you were, you made a phone call. You did your best. Thank you, Mr. President, for doing something like that. Even though the ironic thing is, Mr. President, you want to end birthright citizenship, and Balogun is a birthright citizen. But, you know, on the other hand, there are people that are going to say, really, this is what you inserted yourself into when there are all these other things going on, and you inserted yourself into soccer? Like, even that is just going to, you know, just turn people to different sides of the aisle.
1: Yeah, I mean, in reality, because the rest of the world is going, what the heck? Mm-hmm. Does this motivate Belgium in any way? As almost like a bulletin board material. Oh, yeah, look. The U.S. is using their political influence to win this game. Let's show them what's what. And where the U.S. is coming in, if they were down Balogun, if he was out, maybe they band together better and come out stronger as, you know, the underdogs, and, you know, but it's not happening.
0: Well, a good point was made that, you know, you've been preparing, you know, all of the last, what, 4 days or so, you've been preparing for a match that wouldn't have him in it. So your strategy, you know, who you have on the pitch, you know, how you go about that, all of a sudden changes with 30 plus hours before the matches to begin.
1: Right.
0: So both teams are now adjusting their strategies. I don't think it really favors anybody one or the other. It's an inconvenient time. I don't know that it works one way or another, but I mean, if this were a case where it hurt Belgium more so, because they would seem to be the disadvantaged team, then yeah, you'd have a lot of people, chatting. It doesn't seem like that's the case today at all in this 3-1 result at the moment.
1: Yeah, it is. I mean, this is something where when you talk about preparation, however Belgium was preparing, did they really change their preparation that much for Balogun? I don't know.
0: Yeah, I mean, to be honest, and we said this earlier. I mean, you and I have both been watching this match throughout. It really hasn't been about him. It has been very much about Team USA just looking inconsistent and
1: timid.
0: Yeah,
1: it's a timid. I mean, they can't. They're just Belgium is just attacking on defense, and the U.S. is constantly. They're not attacking on offense. It's just kick the ball back. Oh, here we are. Pass into our own half of the field again, and I don't know. Sloppy play, sloppy passes.
0: You know what that reminds me of a little bit? I'm not sure how much you caught over the weekend, but Mexico and England was a banger of a match yesterday, and England was down to 10 because they had someone who had a red card, and so it was 3-1. And for the last maybe 25 minutes of that match, because England was down to 10 men, mm-hmm. they were just basically playing defense the rest of the match. Like, they weren't really getting the ball into the other half of the field. It was, we're just going to have to sag back and just take our 10 and just defend all of you. And, and it actually kind of worked, because if you look at the other side, and it was Mexico, they weren't necessarily getting aggressive. It was, all right, let's send a ball in, see what happens. Let's send a ball in, see what happens. There was no real aggressiveness. It was just, let's do the same thing over and over and over and over again and see what works. And it didn't.
1: It's like England was like a golfer. You got a 5-stroke lead, a couple of holes left. Don't go for the flag. Just put it in the middle of the green. Mm. Just come out with pars. Don't do anything silly. That's what they did.
0: It is Pacheco and Hart here on ESPN Honolulu. You want to get in touch with us, our number 808-296-1500. We're paying close attention to USA and Belgium. They are in the 78th minute. We'll keep the updates coming here in just a little while. Speaking of, since you mentioned golf, let's go there, because We saw the John Deere over the weekend. We got a winner in Chris Goddard up there. Some golf headlines I know you were interested in, right?
1: Yeah, I was so happy. Chris Goddard has won, I think, 5 times now. He's brand new. He's only been on the tour for a couple of years. He won the Sony Open, and nobody knew who he was still. He won twice on the tour before that, but he won the final Sony Open in Hawaii. And, it's one of those, like I compared it to sometimes Hawaii Winter Baseball, where you're watching Todd Helton play, for the Honolulu Sharks, and you don't realize what a great major league ball player this is going to be. Right. Well, same thing with Chris Goddard. He won the Sony Open. We thought, oh, this new guy looked like he was pretty good. Now, I mean, he is special, but he ended up winning. And he's going to go next week to the Genesis Scottish Open to defend his crown. He won that one last year. That's a pretty prestigious tournament. But when he won, because he already finished. And then one of the other golfers was trying to come close, and he hit his ball in the water. So he could still have a miracle shot to make it on the 18th hole. He was in the group behind, a few groups behind him. And so, he could still hole out a chip, right? Mm-hmm. I mean, it's happened before. Happened a couple of times during the tournament. But anyway, he missed the shot. Meanwhile, an hour has gone by where he's out there warming up, keep trying to stay warm, talking about Goddard up. He misses the shot, and his brother was caddying for him, making this extra special. His brother was caddying for him, and, you know, sometimes you get tears in your eyes when you win, or sometimes you cry. Chris Kotterup, big man who can smash the ball miles. He didn't cry. He whimpered. It was so – he just put his head down and whimpered. And then he's being interviewed afterwards. And then I can't remember her name. The Balionis.
0: Amanda Balionis. Yeah.
1: So she's asking him, what a special thing to do it with your brother and your entire family watching. I know how close. And he's just like, just like big brawly guy too, you know. And he's going, and you know what? I started tearing up watching that, tearing up at a sporting event. Oh, it was that was fun. That was entertainment. By the way, congratulations to Max Homa, who has been playing horrible golf for the past 3 years.
0: Tell us how you really feel about how he's played.
1: It's not me. It's the, you know, you watch him play. But he's so popular. He has millions of people that love him on his podcast and stuff. Very much a fan favorite. He came in second by himself. So that was great to see Max come back.
0: By the way, Team USA just had a great chance in the 82nd minute. And I think it was Balogun, actually, who had a shot off the left side and was stopped by the goalie. So you talked about them being aggressive, wanting them to be aggressive. Well, there that was.
1: Aggressive. Yeah. Let's go.
0: And it looked like it could have been something. The angle wasn't great. Team USA is down 82nd minute, down 2 goals.
1: What happens if USA comes back to tie it and then in extra time, what do you call it? Is it extra time?
0: Yeah.
1: In extra time, Balogun hits the winning goal. What's the soccer world going to say?
0: Depends what country you're in.
1: I mean, either way, even if you win this, you got to play Spain next.
0: Yeah. Well, I mean, I think most people knew at this point the draw would not be easy. Because I mean, as you said, Belgium's the favorite. You play Spain. Spain's going to be the favorite. I look at the other side. I mean, are we going to see England on the other side of things? There, I mean,
1: with Germany gone. You could say Spain is a favorite to win the whole thing.
0: I think you're right. Argentina, you're going to keep in mind, them too, Messi's squad is in there. So there's so much soccer.
1: How do you like to see an Argentina? Can you see an Argentina? Are they on the separate side of the brackets? Argentina against Spain in the final?
0: Man, I would have loved to see an Argentina Portugal. I think if I'm not mistaken, I think if Portugal had won, I think it would have been Argentina Portugal, if I remember correctly.
1: Okay.
0: Yeah. That's correct. Because the winner of this one, no, I have it wrong. Anyway, Argentina is going to play. If they beat Egypt, they'll play either Switzerland or Colombia. Winner of USA Belgium plays Spain.

0: Minute. We're watching that one closely. It is Pacheco and Hart here on ESPN Honolulu. We've got traffic coming up in about 13 minutes, plus another World Cup update. That's going to be coming up as well. ESPN Honolulu.
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0: magic is going to be necessary if the United States wants to come back. 86th minute there in Seattle, which is just a place of craziness right now for the World Cup. 3-1 Belgium. By the way, Jordan Helly is there. Just kind of shocked to find out this morning when we gave him a call that he was able to get some tickets and flew up from Maui and is inside Seattle Stadium to watch this World Cup match. That's got to be like a dream.
1: I wonder if he got the just to get in the door 640 tickets, or whoever bought the $7,865 ticket today.
0: At some point, it's just like, that's the only sporting event you go to for the year. Like, if you drop that much down, you're not going anywhere else.
1: Well, and you're watching the U.S. play today and how they're playing. Oh, that's got to make you sick.
0: Yeah. You might not see another United States team in the round of 16 for a long time.
1: Okay,
0: just take it in.
1: So after, if the U.S. loses, and they probably will, if the U.S. lose, is it going to be all of a sudden nobody's watching World Cup in the U.S. anymore?
0: Well, I hope not.
1: I mean, do they love soccer so much, are they still going to watch?
0: I would hope so. I mean, it sounds like there are a lot of people that, really kind of just bought into the sport. And maybe it's just for a brief period of time. But, I mean, I look at the viewership of that last U.S. match against Bosnia and Herzegovina. They updated the numbers, I guess, from Nielsen. 26,395,000 people watched it. Most watched soccer telecast in English language U.S. history peaked at 34.8 mil between 3:45 and 4 Hawaii time, which was really like the last 15 minutes of the match.
1: Right.
0: Most watched telecast on any network since Super Bowl 60.
1: Say that again?
0: Most watched telecast on any network since Super Bowl 60.
1: Wow. Okay, that's right, because the Super Bowl is the most watched television show, if you will, more than the last episode of MASH and all of that kind of stuff.
0: Right.
1: So the I wonder what the ratings look like. Like in the beginning of this game, it might be 30 million people, 34, 35 million people. Right now, at this point, how many are watching? 8? 9?
0: No, I mean, it's prime time. I think you'd still probably have about maybe 22, 23 million
1: okay.
0: people.
1: Right.
0: I mean, this is going to shatter records. But to your point of...

0: of how many people will watch after this. I think you're, I mean, you're going to get a drop off. But one of the things that Fox has been touting, whether it's just skewed numbers or not, however you look at it, is they've been touting just total people that have been watching in general. I follow one of their content guys. And you know, this is what he said. Over 39 million people watched that round of 32 match combined between English and Spanish. Largest audience for any non-NFL event since the 2016 World Series Game 7. They also noted this. Of all their matches up until last Wednesday, 103.4 million Americans have watched the World Cup. And that's any match, any time, any network in English. 103.4 mil. I mean, that's a. I mean, that's a pretty significant amount. I would imagine, right?
1: Two and a half, three weeks. Yeah. So they're not duplicating any list. Any viewers. It's
0: that's 103.4 million unique viewers.
1: Wow, that's pretty.
0: Which
1: good.
0: I didn't know you could do.
1: Yeah. I mean, well. They're estimates, right?
0: Yeah.
1: It's not an actual number. It's not like, you know, how many followers you have on Instagram where it's an actual count, but it's their estimate.
0: I think what would save World Cup viewership or maybe the interest in people just staying with the World Cup if Team USA ultimately bows out, A, Messi's got to play for a title.
1: Right.
0: You know, he's the best player in the world remaining.
1: Yeah.
0: And
1: in fact, my neighbor the other day, she says, "Oh, are you going to play golf today?" I said, "No." And then she says, I said, "What are you guys doing?" She goes, "Oh, World Cup's on. Messi's going to play in about 10 minutes."
0: Mm-hmm.
1: So they're like, you know, soccer fans just because Messi was on.
0: Yeah. I mean, Messi and Harry Kane from England, those are the two best players left that aren't from the United States.
1: Let's adopt him and make him Kane. Hey, Kane.
0: I wouldn't mind England winning just so I could hear Oasis's Wonderwall a couple more times.
1: Actually, I don't know that song you mentioned.
0: Go Google it.
1: I'll Google it. But maybe like when, what's his name? Harold?
0: Harry.
1: Harry? So when Harry.
0: I don't know if it's short for Harold or not. I haven't asked him.
1: Harry comes, every time he comes to Hawaii, he's like, "Look at all my private bathrooms." It says my name on all the bathrooms.
0: Yeah. I think that that's one thing that can save it. But you know what? I think you just need some really good matches. You probably need a couple other that are in like penalty kicks or are just really, really good. Because now, if this result holds and, they have 4 minutes of stoppage time and they've already played about two of them, all three of the host countries are out. Canada knocked out the other day. Mexico knocked out yesterday, and the United States as well. I think that's what would have to save it for the networks.
1: Or you just switch favorite teams. Like if you're Spanish, you're like, "Let's go Spain."
0: Yeah,
1: or if you have some kind of tea to Morocco, you're like, "Yeah, let's go Morocco."
0: Yeah, I mean, because Morocco does play France. That is a quarterfinal matchup on Thursday. Yeah. Mbappe against a Moroccan team that I think they're a top 10 team, if I'm not mistaken. And I believe Belgium has just put it away, scoring another goal in stoppage time.
1: I was hoping we could at least get one more just to finish strong, right?
0: Yeah, 4-1.
1: So we could finish with a birdie, but we finished by plunking it in the water.
0: Of course you would put a golf twist on that. You would, of all people. No one else could do that on this radio station but you. 4-1 Belgium in the 93rd minute. So that's pretty much the nail in the coffin of Team USA.
1: What the U.S. did was just do what I did at Hawaii Prince on Saturday. Is have a 9 on a par 4.
0: Ooh.
1: 5 putts.
0: Oh.
1: I 5 putted it. Oh. That's what the U.S. just did. They just 5 putted this game.
0: Wow.
1: Yeah,
0: I could not have imagined.
1: Yeah, it happens from time to time.
0: To the best of them. We saw that at the U.S. Open, didn't we, a little bit? All right. Coming up, we do have an update from a World Soccer update, our last one of the afternoon. What this all means is we'll kind of put this all together. What does this mean for how we look at Team USA, how we look at American soccer, and how we look at this run in general? We'll try to put our own context on that coming up. Plus, it seems like the UFC is really going all in on Holloway McGregor. What we found out today about them taking the weigh-ins to primetime on Friday night, that's coming up after this soccer update and traffic, ESPN Honolulu.
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6: Westwood One Sports presents this World Soccer Update. I'm Phil Constantino. The American run at the World Cup is over. Final score in Seattle just moments ago, Belgium 4, USA 1. The first second-half goal scored by Hans Vanaken of Belgium on a U.S. defensive miscue that pulled goalie Matt Fries out of the box in the 57th minute. Shortly after, the Americans' star midfielder Christian Pulisic subbed off in the 59th minute with an apparent injury. Romelu Lukaku of Belgium tacked on the final goal in stoppage time. The U.S. run at this World Cup ends with team records of 3 wins and 11 total goals, but it ends in the round of 16 in their fourth straight World Cup appearance. Belgium to the quarters, where they will get Spain. Spain beat Portugal earlier today, 1-0. I'm Phil Constantino, Westwood One Sports.
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12: The commute is looking good as we get the afternoon started. If you're going west on the freeways, both the H1 and the Moanalua are clear to Halava, but it is slow on the H1 from the Halava merge to the H1-H2 split. The driving time from downtown to the split, 22 minutes if you take the Moanalua, 23 if you take the H1. The drive over to the windward side is good, and if you were heading out to Hawaii Kai, traffic's moving fine after the Ke'e Moku overpass.
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0: As you heard Phil Constantino mention at the top of the hour, the United States eliminated. They will not make the quarterfinals. They haven't been there since 2022. And that run of missing out on the quarters continues. 4-1 loss to Belgium. And you know who is enjoying this so much, Chris?
1: Yes.
0: Bosnian football on the X platform, who just a short time ago, in fact, 1 minute ago, Belgium, 4-1 corruption, hashtag FIFA World Cup. They also posted something. The goalie just had a bad day for Team USA. He had that bad miscue, one of the worst you'll ever see outside of the penalty box.
1: Oh, yeah.
0: If you haven't seen that video yet, find it later.
1: Don't worry about it.
0: No, you should. Bosnian football on social. Someone check what Article 27 says about this. Hashtag FIFA World Cup. Mm. And then one more. They have a photo here with President Donald Trump on the phone, and it says, Trump calling in right now to the USA locker room at half. The infographic says, tell them to try playing soccer second half.
1: Oh, yeah. They're going to be victims of memes, but
0: yeah.
1: Now memes from all over the world.
0: Yeah. Well, you know, Bosnia was the one that lost to Team USA, and you had the they were victim to the red card from Flo Balogun, which ultimately the sentence on that was delayed. Sometime within the next year. So, you know, it's that whole USA versus the world thing, because how this all happened, it got Belgium up in arms, Bosnia up in arms, Norway up in arms, everybody up in arms. And so it's like, okay, well, if Team USA lost, and especially in I hate to say it, but it was in somewhat embarrassing fashion in a way, that this was going to be what would happen. The memes, the critiques, you'll get it from all sorts of places, and we've started to see it a little bit.
1: Yeah, I'm just waiting for someone to put a meme, ball don't lie.
0: Belgium wins 4-1 over the United States. How do we, I mean, this ends Team USA's run. How do we ultimately view this, Chris? Because I think that's what a lot of people now, okay, we can put the Balogun thing aside because all that is all said and done. The run is over here. How do we ultimately view this run from Team USA? Successful? Are we making too big of a deal of it? Like, how would you view it?
1: Well, first of all, I mean, I feel sorry for Balogun because now he's got not only, you know, his team loses, he's still got 40 grand he's got to pay, or at least 20 of that.
0: That's right.
1: He's still got to figure that out. But, ask that question again? No, I forgot.
0: How does this run get viewed? Successful? Is it kind of meh? Maybe we'd made too much of it. Is it a disappointment? From your perspective, how do you view this run in the World Cup?
1: I mean, the U.S. is so much better than they were years ago in soccer. Say in 1980 or something, 1990, you wouldn't have this many people in this country talking about the World Cup because we never made it to the World Cup.
0: Right.
1: At least, number one, we made it. We made it to the knockout round. That's another thing. We made it to the, I'm going to call it the Sweet 16. They made it to the top 16 teams in the world. And there's a lot of teams in the world that play soccer. So I think it's something to be proud of.
0: Yeah, I agree. I mean, this was not expected. This was a promising year because I think there were people who believed, okay, maybe the U.S. can get to the knockout stage. I guess I shouldn't say not expected because I think there was some belief this year, but I don't know that there was any belief of, okay, they're gonna win the World Cup. They're gonna make it to the final or something like that. Okay, they got to the last 16.
1: Right.
0: And that in itself is somewhat of a success because it means progress.
1: Right.
0: Which is all you're kind of asking for from a program that has been largely disappointing over the last, couple decades?
1: It sounds like the conversation we had about UH football in the beginning of last season, right?
0: Yes.
1: We're getting better. We're just getting better. We want to get better. And then look at that. So, you know, maybe this is great. More, you know, in the future, more kids want to play soccer. More kids, you know, kids will choose soccer. Maybe you can play baseball or basketball or whatever, but professionally you want to pursue soccer. And some other guys from other countries want to play for Team USA. I think it's positive. I mean, you know, you're no longer hoping to make it in the World Cup. Now in the World Cup, you're seeing how far you can get. And I think that's the next step.
0: How do you view this run for Team USA now that it has come to a screeching halt in the last 16? Our text line, our phone line, would love to hear from you at 808-296-1500. It is Pacheco and Hart here on ESPN Honolulu. I would throw this out, too, is the success of this, it only goes so far. I think you and I talked about this last week, and I think it's worth bringing back. One of the problems is a World Cup only comes around every 4 years. So it's what you do in between now and 2030 when you have, you know, Copa, you have the Gold Cup, you have some of these other international events that just aren't the same, but they still have kind of an international flair to it. It's what you do there that's important. But I also think as long as Major League Soccer in this country is still kind of second or third fiddle to, you know, to some of the leagues overseas, and the best players play there and not here, the ability to grow from this can only hit a certain point. Like, you can't take this to the next level, because once you start getting, I mean, you hope, if you're Major League Soccer, you need to build on this. You need to be able to say, hey, the best play here, and you know, Messi. Okay, but who else? You know, you have to capitalize on it, and I'm not necessarily sure that they will. So that will stunt the growth, and then it's going to feel like in 4 years you've got to do this buildup all over again, because you're going to have to reintroduce people to those who play for this country.
1: Can you imagine, though, if the owners had a little bit of money of the MLS teams? I don't know who owns these teams, but you can get players to play for your team. If you can, if you go out and, I mean, you transfer portal them, you know, NIL, follow the same thing. Hey, you know what? Ronaldo might be, you know, he might be a little old and he's not the player he used to be, but hey, he's still going to draw crowds if he plays in the MLS. Neymar as well.
0: Here's the, here are the top earners in soccer. Ronaldo, does not play in the MLS. $300 million is what he earns annually. $235 million on the pitch. Messi plays in the United States. He plays for Inter Miami, but his salary is about what, $140 million. He makes half of what Ronaldo makes.
1: How much does he make a year?
0: I haven't seen that per year. I've just seen like the total contract. And by the way, it's 70 mil on the field, 140 including endorsements and stuff. So, I mean, look at the difference. Ronaldo makes 235 million to play soccer. Messi makes 70. Mbappe from France plays for Real Madrid, makes 70. Benzema plays for Al Hilal, makes 100 mil.
1: Woo!
0: One of those teams is in the United States. And that's the one that Messi plays for. So there's a whole bunch of money that is overseas. That same money is not necessarily here. And as long as that's the case, you know, your growth is going to be stunted in this country.
1: And that's why the MLS guys got to step it up. Maybe you're not going to get, you know, you're not going to get an all-star team. You're not going to get Mbappe, and you're not going to have all of those guys come play for the U.S. But maybe the MLS teams can spend more money, you know, I mean, and eventually it's the fans that are going to be, you know, paying for it and ticket prices and stuff like that. But maybe they got to up their salary cap, so to speak.
0: Yeah, I'm trying to look at, because we're kind of on the fly here, I'm trying to look at, okay, of all of those who make so much money, how many of them play in America? And I see Premier League, I see Saudi League, I see all of these leagues. And of the top 11, Messi's the only one that plays in America. So it's like what we see in baseball, where you see the biggest spenders. Forget the tax for going over the threshold or whatever.
1: Right.
0: We're just going to spend and spend and spend because we can, even though we stink, the New York Mets. We're still going to spend. You don't have that here, and that's kind of unfortunate because you'll never be able to attract the best players as long as that exists.
1: Well, but can you get better players? That's what I'm asking.
0: That's a good question.
1: So Balogun, where does he play? Somebody like him to stay in the U.S. I don't know. It's just, I mean, imagine if World Cup comes up in 4 years from now and people are actually, I mean, fans that, secondary fans, and they'll know some of the names. That'll be huge.
0: Right. Balogun plays for Monaco, and I think they said here 40 million euros, I guess, was coming from Arsenal, which is in the English Premier League, and going to Monaco this coming year. He was the player of the season where he was previously. So again, there's another one that's not nearby.
1: Maybe the U.S. can have a team, and I know it doesn't work that way. You got to work your way up. But what if the U.S. could put together a team that was playing in the Premier League? I mean, is that possible, or is it just stupid to even say?
0: It's probably not possible.
1: We'd be an expansion team.
0: maybe. And by the way, now that Balogun's looking pretty good, there is a team in the English Premier League that's looking to get him as a, quote, according to Yahoo Sports, top transfer target, close quote.
1: Oh, okay. Well, yeah. Good for him. Yeah. I mean, the USA's top goal, pretty good team's top goal scorer.
0: From the 781, thank you for listening in to Pacheco and Hart, our number 808-296-1500. Somewhere, Glenn Wakai is thinking about how he could attract an MLS team to the new Aloha Stadium and how that team could get Ronaldo. Meanwhile, Favela is thinking $300 million for one player. How's about 30 cents? and by the way, I know that's in jest. That's also not real. There's no way you're getting an MLS team here, no matter how hard you try.
1: USL, we did before.
0: An MLS team or an event?
1: Oh, I'm sorry. It was an event, yeah.
0: There was the
1: Pacific Rim Cup.
0: Yeah, there were one or two MLS teams that came down. I remember, was it the Whitecaps, I think, was one of them, if I recall correctly?
1: I helped in the marketing for that.
0: Right.
1: And it was, gosh, if you tell me the city they were from.
0: Toronto.
1: Yeah, Toronto.
0: It was the Toronto Whitecaps.
1: And someone from like Iowa or something. I can't remember.
0: Yeah. And by the way, that I remember going to one of those matches. It was awesome. I really enjoyed it.
1: Oh, yeah.
0: But the
1: Pacific Rim Cup still every year comes and puts on soccer clinics.
0: Right.
1: And I always want to help them promote it, but it's sold out within 2 hours, 300 kids or something like that.
0: The USL is what they're trying to get into, which is more, it's an American league, but I would consider it like a minor leagues. It's not MLS. It's not like the big contracts. It's not the big television. It's a lower level. And then there's USL 2, which is a little lower than that.
1: It sounds like you're talking arena and arena 2 football.
0: I didn't realize that, but you're right. So I think you have to kind of temper those expectations when they talk about getting soccer, which I wonder how people will kind of feel about that. But no, I get what they're saying. I get the joke here, but no, I don't think those expectations are that grand. However, I'd take that texter there. Our number 808-296-1500. How would you consider what we saw from Team USA here at the World Cup? You can text it and call and tell us what you kind of took away from this run. We'll get traffic here in 15 seconds. 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
5: There are no reports of accidents right now. Traffic's moving okay around the island, and overall, it's lighter than usual. In town, the H1 westbound is moving at the speed limit all the way through. H1 eastbound is slow, though, from the Likelike to the Punahou exit. There are no incidents going east to Hawaii Kai or over to the windward side. To the west, the slow traffic starts at Halaba, and the H1 is slow from there to the Waiava Road overpass.
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0: All right, Pacheco and Hart, Chris Hart, Josh Pacheco. It is ESPN Honolulu. Coming up in just about 12 minutes, UFC is really laying it in on McGregor-Holloway. How far are they taking it? That coming up in just a little while. Couple of texts in here. Our text line at 808-296-1500. From the 208, you could take 10 PKs against these goalies. How many could you make? PKs being penalty kicks.
1: No, I know what that is. Yeah. They're asking me and you how many we would make?
0: Yeah, I know the answer to that.
1: Well, I'm 62. How much do you think I'm going to make?
0: You gotta do the whole stutter step thing. You got to go run in, stutter, stutter, stutter, fake the kick, stutter, stutter, and then hopefully the goalie's already on the ground and rolling around, and you just, like, kick it and hope that it gets in, like, the top shelf.
1: There you go. Or if somebody kicks it off my head or something like that by accident and it goes in, it'll happen.
0: By the way,
1: I don't know, how many does the texter think he could make?
0: Doesn't say. Which, by the way, here's a non-soccer person telling the soccer people here's what should or shouldn't happen in your sport. The whole stutter thing, when it comes to like penalty kicks and all that stuff, stutter thing is really annoying. Just run in and kick the ball. You don't need to like juke and jive and all that stuff. It's a kick.
1: Yeah. You'd be like James Harden. Having a turnover with too much of that stuff.
0: You drive, and you stop, and you step back, and you step in again, and then you do the slide, and then you take a three, and then it clanks off the back rim. Is that what you mean?
1: Yeah.
0: One more from the text there. Our best athletes would rather play in the NFL, but there is a lot of money in soccer, too. I think both are correct. The NFL is the best sport in this country. There is clearly... Clearly that sport, if you're fast, soccer is certainly still kind of specialized, but if you're fast, there is a spot for you somewhere on an NFL team.
1: If you're fast, what do you mean? If you're fast?
0: I mean, you could play in the secondary. You could.
1: If you were a fast.
0: If you're, yeah.
1: Well, yeah. I mean, linemen need speed nowadays.
0: Mm-hmm.
1: You know, that's why it's like, well, look at that defensive lineman chase down somebody from behind, you know, 30 yards down the field. I mean, they highlight that kind of stuff. I think that, you know, if soccer players to grow the sport in this country, this is where NIL comes in.
0: Mm.
1: This is, right? I mean, you're going to get, you know, a couple of million NIL in college football. How much NIL is soccer paying out? It can't be the same.
0: It's definitely not the same. In fact, I'm sure there are some programs that don't have any NIL money for men's soccer.
1: Right. And so, but if you did, think if you were paying high school kids $800,000 at Duke to play soccer, you'd see a lot more kids wanting to get into soccer.
0: I would also say that there are some programs that don't have men's soccer in general. They might, like, actually the University of Hawaii. That has women's soccer, but doesn't have men's soccer because, you know, Title IX is part of that equation.
1: Right.
0: That will, and honestly, you know, that will always kind of, unfortunately be one of those hindrances. I don't want to say it's like men's volleyball because men's volleyball is much more specialized than men's soccer is in college sports, but you just don't have that same, feeder system. I would also say that a lot of the best players could just bypass college altogether. You might be 16 years old and some team in Europe is like, yeah, you know what? We'll give you $100 million to come play for this club.
1: What was that kid in our country a couple of years ago, like 14 years old? Or was he just playing at MLS? I can't remember. 16 years old.
0: I don't remember.
1: Freddie, somebody.
0: Not a dude, no.
1: What about him? How old was he?
0: Oh, gosh.
1: I thought he started when he was a kid.
0: No, I think you're right.
1: Anyway.
0: But, he signed with DC United at 14 years old.
1: Wow.
0: And he was called at that time the next Pele.
1: Wow.
0: By the way, he's 37 now. Does that make
1: really?
0: You? That makes me feel really old, by the way.
1: I thought it was like 5 years ago or something.
0: Right.
1: He's 37.
0: Wow.
1: I guess he wasn't the next Pele, huh?
0: No, but that point is true. The best soccer players in this country aren't playing college soccer.
1: Right.
0: So NIL, I like the point. Something
1: that would make their parents make their kids play soccer.
0: Yeah. I mean, watch the news. You'll see, I think I've seen this on HNN at one point. Like, you'll see a story about how, you know, young kid, really good at soccer. In fact, there was just one a couple of weeks ago. The parents, like, sent him out to another country to, get better at soccer and ultimately, like, play for an overseas team. Like, it gets taken that seriously, wow. But not here.
1: It's like in China, they send their kids away to these academies and they never see their parents again until they're adults.
0: Right. And, you know, I guess if you're a parent, you see that and it's like, all right, we can't hold them back now because we know there's money flowing in there. Yeah.
1: You know what is on the other side of this conversation? And let me know when we have to take a break.
0: Oh, you got some time.
1: Okay. Flag football. Mm. Girls flag football, women's flag football. You saw recently that Hawaii Pacific University is offering scholarships. And once that, because of Title IX, because you have to have the same amount of men and women in athletes at these colleges, that's why you don't have a lot of men's volleyball or men's soccer. But, you know, flag football, very inexpensive to run. As it gets bigger and bigger across the United States, more of these colleges are going to start offering scholarships. And that's where the NIL money will come in. I think it'll be a spectator sport as well. So, you know, that's something that NIL, and that's something here where you go to a flag football game, there are a bunch of 11-year-olds and parents yelling their heads off. Because they want their kids to get those scholarships. They know they're there.
0: And by the way, you're seeing high school girls flag football players here getting scholarship opportunities to go to big programs across the country.
1: Yeah. I mean, there's not as many offering right now, but they will.
0: Yeah.
1: Well, and they have been offered.
0: And, you know, what's tough is you're right. HPU is there. You wonder when and or if the University of Hawaii gets to that point.
1: I
0: would love to as well.
1: And I mean, there's other sports that you could drop, and I'm not going to mention them.
0: Sure.
1: But if you're talking about attendance and things like that, and also you have to figure out, okay, is the Mountain West has to sanction it, right?
0: Yeah.
1: Like if the Mountain West wants a tennis team, you got to have a tennis team. You can't just drop any sport you like.
0: Right.
1: It would have to be anything in the MPSF or Big West.
0: Yeah, no. You were about to go where I did. Someone else has it. Like, Utah Tech is an affiliate member of the Mountain West for baseball. You just kind of, like, latch on there somehow.
1: Right.
0: Or you just have, I mean, the NCAA is talking about regionalizing Olympic sports where conferences may not necessarily matter to a degree. You just kind of keep everything in regions. There's that, too.
1: I didn't hear that conversation. Yeah,
0: we'll talk more about that later. Traffic and Sports Center next.
2: ESPN Honolulu Traffic is brought to you by Midas Hawaii.
3: There's a new freeway accident affecting westbound commuters. It's on the H1 near the Ka'ahu Mono overpass. If you're going west, the slow traffic starts at the Halava interchange, stays slow on the H1 to the accident, moves a little bit better after that, but doesn't get back to the speed limit until you get to the H1-H2 split. Board Weaver a little slow by Queens, but otherwise okay to Eva Beach. At the Leeward Coast, Barrington is slow from Ali'i Nui Drive to Nanakuli. No incidents going east or windward.
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5: You came for this, we do that. So we might as well. Timmy O'Brien, the United States' magical run at the World Cup is over. Belgium opened the scoring in the 8th minute tonight in Seattle. And while Malik Tillman had the answer for the Americans later in the first half, Belgium would strike again less than 90 seconds later. And that was all she wrote. Belgium wins it 4-1 and will face Spain in the quarters in Los Angeles later this week. The round of 16 appearance, the United States' second straight, 8th overall. They were vying for just their 3rd ever quarterfinal appearance. In the majors, Cam Schlittler no-hit the Rays through 4 and struck out 8 as the Yankees get a big win in St. Pete, 5-1. In Kansas City, Christopher Sanchez gave up a career-worst 9 earned runs. The Phillies fall to the Royals, 15-1. Games currently in progress around the majors. The Mets and the Braves tied at 5 in the bottom of the 9th inning at Truist Park. The Brewers lead the Cardinals in the bottom of the 9th, 4-3. The Diamondbacks currently blanking the Padres, 6-0. The San Francisco Giants lead the Blue Jays, 1-0. In the WNBA, no Olivia Miles. That spelled a little bit of a problem for Minnesota, who falls to the now 5-win Connecticut Sun at the Target Center, 90-89. The Golden State Valkyries pick up their 2nd straight dub, 62-49, in our nation's capital over the Washington Mystics. And one game currently in progress out on the West Coast, the Seattle Storm lead the Los Angeles Sparks 23-15. For more scores and analysis, check out ESPN.com and the all-new ESPN app.
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0: Chris Hart, Josh Pacheco. We are known as Pacheco and Hart here on ESPN Honolulu. Coming up, UFC leaning in on McGregor Holloway. How are they doing that? That's in a little bit. Chris, real quickly, something we said in the last segment. You were talking about, I think you made a really good point, shifting the conversation from what we've talked about with soccer in this country, specifically men's soccer, to the other side of the spectrum. And you mentioned women's flag football.
1: Mm-hmm.
0: And this texter mentions here from the 233, I don't think UH should pick up flag football. UH has difficulty funding the current programs. Why add another? Also, I don't like the idea of dropping a sport to add another. I think UH should concentrate on funding as much as possible the current women's basketball, volleyball, soccer, and beach volleyball.
1: Yeah.
2: I mean, I see your point. I'm not sure that. I don't know. It's like quitting before even getting started, saying, yeah, we can't do that.
0: Yeah.
2: Well, you know, and, I mean, look at some of the sports. Look at how they're performing. Look at attendance. Look what they cost. I think you should always be moving forward, thinking of how you can be a better athletic program. And I think that's how most athletic directors would think. I don't think Matt Elliott's going, nah, we're never going to be able to do it, so let's just not even try or even think about it.
0: By the way, Matt Elliott will be on Let's Talk Sports tomorrow with Kanoa Leahy and Billy Hall. You can listen from 7 to 9 here on ESPN Honolulu. That's a good question. Obviously, I'm sure questions on the app and other stuff will come up tomorrow, so that should be interesting to talk about. There is a big fight coming up on Saturday. This is, International Fight Week for the UFC. And I was reminded that normally during International Fight Week, they have, Radio Row. They're not doing that this year, apparently, because they decided to save all that for the White House. So no Radio Row, but the feature this Saturday is McGregor Holloway for the big UFC card on Paramount Plus. And we got this note earlier today from Paramount Plus, actually, or from CBS, that they're doing something that they don't do very often. They are actually going to have a one-hour primetime special on Friday, leading into the bouts on Saturday. And what they're doing is they're going to do – well, this is for the East Coast. It's going to be delayed for us. It's going to be the weigh-ins live, and I'm sure that's the ceremonial weigh-ins. That's not the real actual weigh-ins because that's done earlier in the day.
2: Why not make the ceremonial weigh-in the weigh-in?
0: Well, because it gets kind of boring. And what if you get to the scale and you didn't actually make weight?
2: That's what people would want to see.
0: I mean, I've seen it, and it's like, there's no one there. It's just like you're in a room and
2: I've been to one here.
0: Oh,
2: I've been to one here and under a different promotion, yeah.
0: Okay.
2: They go to the Blaisdell. They go in the back door of the Blaisdell. They get there. They take off their clothes. They weigh in. They talk for a few minutes, and they leave.
0: Yeah. I think they want the real one where everybody talks back and forth and they talk smack to one another.
2: Yeah.
0: That's not the real one. That's the one everybody cares about. So CBS is going to do what's called This Is UFC, McGregor versus Holloway. It's a primetime special that will air, I think, either 8 o'clock or 9 o'clock here on KGMB on Friday. Mm-hmm. They're going to have, the sit down interview that aired previously between Nate Burleson and Conor McGregor. They'll interview Dana White. They'll have features and storytelling. You didn't know this. The UFC, they're content creators too. But this is ahead of the bout, which will start the early prelims at 11 a.m. Hawaii time on Paramount Plus. I don't know about you, Chris. I haven't necessarily been all that thrilled with the idea of McGregor Holloway in the first place. But it really kind of feels like the UFC is trying to go a little above and beyond on this one. Almost like they're trying to shove this down our throats to make sure that we care about McGregor Holloway.
2: Yeah, and I mean, he hasn't fought in 5 years. So I think he was once the biggest star, right? By a mile.
0: Mm-hmm.
2: He was the UFC. And then he goes on to fight Floyd Mayweather Jr. in 2017. And he goes 1-3 1-3 in his four appearances since it. You know, and then we haven't seen, I mean, we've seen him, you know, break his leg. We've seen him lose. And then we haven't seen him. And they're marketing this like, oh, my gosh, Conor McGregor the Great is back. Max Holloway is favored to win this fight. But they're really going off the celebrity. I mean, it was like they're doing the exact same thing they did with Mike Tyson fighting Logan or Lake, one of the Pauls, right?
0: Mm-hmm.
2: Which one was it again?
0: That was Jake, I think.
2: Jake Paul, okay.
0: The most
2: same
0: annoying
2: thing.
0: One.
2: Right, same thing. Tyson didn't have a chance, but everybody went because they wanted to see Tyson. Everybody tuned in on Netflix around the world. And when I say everybody, a lot of people. And now, same thing with that's the recipe for success. Same thing with Conor McGregor.
0: I feel for Max Holloway because the way this is being pushed, and I'm not saying that the UFC wants it this way, the way it's being pushed gives me the feel that the UFC really wants McGregor to win. And it's not the kind of thing where, you know, it's you know, hey, you know, Max, you know, we don't think you're good enough or whatever. It's if McGregor wins, then it brings relevancy back to him. He's already said, I think he's got two more fights on his contract. So those two more fights now become even more interesting because he's winning again. It's like Max Holloway is just kind of the person standing in the way of McGregor making himself relevant or making himself a lot of money and making the UFC a lot more money.
2: Yeah, and he, like he said, I mean, he's got a couple of more fights. I think Holloway is not the flashiest guy when it comes to press conferences and appearances on Jimmy Fallon, but people who UFC fans know, I mean, Max Holloway is a Hall of Fame fighter. Max Holloway, I think, has been 2-2 in his last four fights as well, but you know, he did beat Poirier and Gaethje,
0: right?
2: But you know, I think that. What I wonder, who's the crowd pulling for? Would the crowd automatically pull for Holloway because it's in America? I don't know.
0: That's a good point.
2: I mean, McGregor, Conor's the underdog, so maybe they're pulling for the underdog in this. I'm curious.
0: This is one of those how would I put it? I think of WWE right now. You know how TKO owns UFC and they own WWE? If you had this in a perfect world, Conor McGregor's coming out and he's the heel. And he's the one saying a whole bunch of disparaging things. Although he does that heel or face. You know, he just does that. It's just him in general. But someone takes the heel role. Holloway takes the face role, which means like you're the baby face to the crowd and everybody loves you. And it's simple. You have someone you root for and someone you boo to your heart's content. Unfortunately, I don't think you have that. I think there are people that are still just, you know, McGregor talks so much bleep that generally people will run behind that because it's just so interesting. That he can talk so much of you know what that everybody's like, yeah, yeah, yeah, go, go, go, go, go. Even if it's the stupidest of stupid.
2: Yeah. And when they get stupid, it's not fun anymore. Mm-hmm. It's Muhammad Ali did it and he was the first to do it. Nobody ever came out and said, I'm going to win. I'm the greatest and all of that. Now they all do it, but they all do it in such an unoriginal fashion. It sounds stupid.
0: Yeah.
2: And so I think if Max comes out and he points to the canvas and they come out going toe-to-toe right then and there, people are going to be rooting for Max to win that fight.
0: You know,
2: that's what they absolutely love. That's why he was the BMF title holder. That's what they love about Max Holloway. So if he comes out and does that to Conor McGregor and demolishes him, unbelievable. It'll be bigger than the BMF win.
0: Texter from the 781, thank you for the new excuse I can give my doctor for my yearly physical. Sorry, doc, this is the ceremonial weigh-in.
2: Oh, I get it. That's funny.
0: Well played.
2: I already waited at home. This is just a ceremonial one. The official one at home.
0: You know, there is one thing that I think I think was not a great move by Max Holloway. He just a couple of days ago was talking to, I think this was to ESPN's Brett Okamoto. And I don't recall if this was on a video or if this was on photo or not photo or just in print. He was already talking about a trilogy with Conor McGregor.
2: Right.
0: He was already talking about doing a rematch of this Saturday before the bout has even happened and wants it to happen at Allegiant Stadium.
2: Read his quote.
0: Yeah. So here, quote, he was talking about some contract stuff.
2: This is Max talking about Conor.
0: Thank you. How he doesn't want to wait a year. I told him, don't need to worry, bro. I got you. I go out there and get my hand raised in some crazy fashion, poke the bear a little bit more, poke Dana White, and we do Allegiant Stadium in December. Close quote.
2: Because Conor's got two more fights, I guess. This one, and then he wants to do it. His next one's supposed to be in April. Conor wants to do it before April. That's why he's saying, hey, I'll help. Don't worry, bro.
0: I'm not a fan of it, though. I'm not a fan of Holloway saying that. I get that this is the promotional side of being an MMA fighter, that you're going to say things like that to kind of drum up interest. But you haven't stepped in the octagon with him yet. Saturday has not come around yet. Why are we talking about a trilogy when you haven't even faced him yet?
2: I think maybe in today's world, you got to think that way. If this is a super big fight, maybe this fight is bigger to fight fans than you and I realize. And, you know, I mean, look, again, both guys are Hall of Famers. Both guys are not over the hill, I wouldn't think.
0: I don't think so.
2: But, you know, especially if this one, and maybe Dana White's thinking, yeah, we'll do this in December at Allegiant, but we'll make that decision after this fight. If this is Holloway, or if one of these guys comes out, knocks him out in the first round, you know, it's like, we really don't want to see another one. But if this is down to the end, where they're going toe-to-toe at the end, the last 10 seconds, and throwing punches at each other, you want to see that again for the third time, definitely.
0: Well, and I guess, too, when I try to take the blinders off a little bit, what's Holloway's path here toward the end of his career? Which is still kind of weird to say, but truly, Max Holloway is toward the end of his career. I mean, he's 34 years old, and he's coming off of a really bad loss to Oliveira.
2: Right, but he's won, but he also has two big wins in his last four fights. You know, I don't know. I mean, if you can do it, if you can hang on, and I think he can fight for another 5 years. The guy's in great shape, and he's not killing himself getting down to, featherweight? They're fighting at welterweight. Anyway, he's not killing himself to get down there. I think he'd go at least another 4 years.
0: I guess my point is there a path to him fighting for a belt again? Or is there a point where it's like, okay, he's fighting, we're going to put him on some of these big cards, he's going to be a main event, or he's going to be a co-main event, but we don't
2: see
0: him.
2: But that's what he is here.
0: Oh. Right. I'm saying after this. You know, his last bout was the BMF.
2: Yeah.
0: If he wins, yeah. If he doesn't win, then what are we talking about with him?
2: Then he's on undercards, maybe prelims if he wants to keep fighting. I'm looking up featherweight, lightweight. I'm just trying to – Max Holloway is right now the fourth, ranked number four with lightweights. Topuria is number one. Oliveira is number three. Armand – I always forget how to say his name, Sarukian. You know what I'm talking about.
0: I'll give you the benefit of the doubt on that.
2: Charles Oliveira's third. Max Holloway's fourth. I mean, in the UFC rankings, he's still a legitimate fighter.
0: Yeah. I think Saturday means a lot there. For McGregor, I mean, I don't think for Conor McGregor this means anything except, you know, you'd love to win and, you know, you got two more fights in your contract. For Max, I think it just means a lot more to where your last however many fights are, what they're for, what they mean, where on the cards are they, how much money can you bring in, all that stuff.
2: Yeah, I mean, yeah. By the way, the other local fighter is fighting on this card too, Kamaka. He's in the
0: Kai Kamaka.
2: Yeah, he's in one of the preliminary rounds. But Max Holloway is he's a lightweight, but he's going up to welterweight. So he's going to be really heavy for him in this fight coming up.
0: It is Pacheco and Hart here on ESPN Honolulu. Our text line, our phone line, 808-296-1500. We are working with the UFC to get someone here over the course of the week.

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1: Was it a fair win or was it rigged?
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3: Windward and East Oahu traffic is moving okay. The freeway traffic going west, not too bad. Had an accident earlier in the Aiea area on the H1. It's gone. The H1 starts getting slow, though, at the Halava interchange and stays at about 23 miles an hour to Waiapa Road. From there, you should be at the speed limit to Kapolei. North Shore traffic okay, except for the usual slowdowns on Kamehameha Highway in the Laniakea area and around Waimea Bay.
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0: Team USA falling in the last 16 at the FIFA World Cup, falling to Belgium, 4-1 the final. Belgium's national team account on social media, at Bell Red Devils, real simple, overturned this, hashtag USABEL. Think there's a little chip on shoulder with Belgium, hearing Balogun coming back and getting the appeal denied.
1: I told you that it's almost like it was bulletin board material.
0: Yeah, and you know, look, it seemed like everybody kind of went after the USA. Bosnia's account did, Belgium's account did. Hey, our own people are going after Team USA after that performance today.
1: Right, and part of it is because the president made a call and all of a sudden the player is allowed to play. I mean, even though he never should have gotten the red card in the first place, it still feels so wrong that he was allowed to play.
0: Yeah, and there's a couple things also coming out too. You would have hoped with all of the fever pitch around Team USA that would have been a better performance.

0: just would have just it would have looked better. Your best player was absent in Christian Pulisic, and he's getting injured. A lot of criticism today, and that and too.
1: Some days you just don't have it, I guess. But what you're going to see, if you're driving home and you didn't see any of this soccer game, is that you're going to see over and over again the goalie coming out of the box, running up the field to try and get the ball, and they score. It was pathetic. It was just a pathetic move. Barstool Sports says on X, soccer in the United States might not ever recover from this.
0: Oh
1: my goodness. It was horrible.
0: Man.
1: You know, it's one thing to go out in a blaze of glory and another to end the run in the last 16 like this today.
0: Tyler Adams, after the match, speaking to reporters, his and the team's reaction to losing, quote, we let down the country that so supported us. Also says they made it too easy for Belgium. Small details of the game that got away from us, close quote. Can't do that against a quality team like Belgium. I'm paraphrasing that last part. Yeah. That first line, though, we let down the country that so supported us. It's good to see that Team USA did know and did kind of feel the support of not only the diehard people here, but those that really don't care about soccer until the World Cup comes around or the Olympics come around, and they are as casual can be, and then they ride the coattails of a really big event and say, hey, we're in this. We love Team USA. It's good to see that they saw that and they felt that and they appreciated that, because sometimes you can be in a bubble and try to drown that out. No, they embrace that. You just wish the performance was better. But they embraced that support from a United States crowd that hasn't supported this at this level in a long time.
1: Yeah. And I mean, I'd be interested to see if they get a hero's welcome back. Well, not back to the United States. We're here. But, you know, I'd love to see, parade is overused, but something where the fans come out with appreciation for Team USA.
0: Would you like a trolley ride?
1: No. You know, but something where they honor them and they say, we'll be back in 4 years.
0: Let's give them a parade to Portland. And then you can go fly back to wherever you were.
1: Yeah.
0: yeah.
1: Or just have it in Seattle.
0: Yeah, there you go. From the 224, soccer and baseball is all we have now. Possibly the two most boring spectator sports ever invented. Do you agree with me that these two sports need more scoring to be more interesting? I think American football has the perfect blend, a field position and scoring.
1: Hey, the Seattle Mariners back in first place. I'm very excited. We got a Max Holloway fight coming up next week. We've got UH football fall camp is starting, right?
0: Yeah.
1: NFL football is going to be here in less than a month with the Hall of Fame game. We got a lot of good stuff coming up.
0: To answer that text, though, do those sports need more scoring to be more interesting?
1: Yes.
0: No, I don't think
1: Baseball doesn't need more scoring. Baseball needs less games.
0: No.
1: They need half the games. They need, you know, because right now you're like, oh, so-and-so's in first place. Well, does it matter? We're in July. You need those games to matter.
0: Well, they do matter because it does determine whether you're on the trading block, if you're a buyer or a seller.
1: That doesn't help attend watching a game, making the game more exciting.
0: Well,
1: when you're watching a baseball game, you're like, oh, we got to pull this off so that we're a buyer. Well, no.
0: Okay.
1: We want to pull this off because we want to have more wins than the other team. It's okay to lose 10 in a row because you can always make that up.
0: Yeah, I see what you're saying.
1: And that's what the texter is saying.
0: Yeah.
1: They're right.
0: Well, they're not saying less games. They're just saying scoring. I don't think you need it. And honestly, watching more soccer right now, I don't know that soccer needs more scoring. I think if you watch enough, you see the strategy of it, that these games are just so dramatic when they're close, even if it's like nil-nil.
1: No, you're right. I think that soccer, and because I never watched this much soccer in my life because of World Cup, soccer needs, we need a team to root for on a regular basis. We have a team we root for every 4 years. How often is the Women's World Cup? What year is that?
0: Well,
1: so it's every 2 years we're rooting for somebody?
0: Yes, yeah.
1: Yeah, so we need something. That's the only thing wrong with this soccer, because watching Team USA, except for today, was exciting. It was dramatic.
0: All right, more on that coming up. Traffic is on the way, too. Pacheco and Hart, ESPN Honolulu.
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5: I'm Mia O'Brien. The United States run at the World Cup is over. Belgium opened the scoring in the ninth minute tonight in Seattle. And while Malik Tillman had the answer for the Americans later in the first half, Belgium would strike again less than 2 minutes later. And that was all she wrote, folks. Belgium wins it 4-1 and will face Spain in the quarterfinals in Los Angeles later this week. The round of 16 appearance, the United States second straight and eighth overall. They were vying for just their third ever quarterfinal appearance. To the majors, in a battle for first place in the AL East, Cam Schlittler no-hit the Rays through four and struck out eight as the Yankees get a big win in St. Pete, 5-1. In KC, Christopher Sanchez gave up a career-worst 9 earned runs. The Phils blown out by the Royals, 15-1. To the NL, the Brewers win a tight one that could go a long way in the NL Central, 4-3 over the Cardinals. To games that are currently in progress, the Diamondbacks up 7-0 over the Padres. And this one just went final. The Mets prevail in 10 innings, 7-6 on the road against the Atlanta Braves. To the WNBA, no Olivia Miles in Minneapolis, the front runner for Rookie of the Year, out with a calf strain. In her absence, the Lynx fall to the now 5-win Connecticut Sun, 90-89. Miles will undergo further imaging tomorrow per head coach Cheryl Reed. The Valkyries get their second straight dub, 62-49 over the Mystics. One game currently in action. The Storm lead the Sparks 48-37 at the half. For more scores and analysis, check out ESPN.com and the all-new ESPN app.
3: ESPN Honolulu traffic is brought to you by Midas Hawaii.
6: The freeway traffic to the west is a lot lighter than usual this afternoon. Both the H1 and the Moanalua are clear to the Halata interchange. The H1 is under speed from there to the H1-H2 split, but moving better. After the H1-H2 split, you'll be at the speed limit to the end of the freeway in Kapolei. From there, Farrington is good, except for a stretch of slow traffic approaching Nanakuli. No incidents to East Oahu or going over to the windward side.
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0: Chris Hart, we're Josh Buscetto.
1: Very important. We're trying to find. Kylie wants to go to the Usher and Chris Brown show on the mainland. And she's looking. She's already going to Japan and Vegas.
2: We're just airing all the stuff that she just told us off the air for everybody now to hear.
1: So the best place would be in September. She could see. They could go, they're playing at Inglewood, California.
2: Okay.
1: Or Glendale, Arizona. Because then you go into the Texas, you know, part, and you don't want to go all the way to Texas. Just trying to help her out.
2: Why exactly?
1: Why am I trying to help her out?
2: No, well, that, yes. But why no Texas? Why are you saying avoid Texas?
1: You're going there just for a concert. Make it a West Coaster.
2: All right. Okay. The listener feels very much in the dark.
1: Well, they might have some, some suggestions.
2: Like,
1: because,
2: like, for example,
1: everybody's talking about this concert.
2: Like, for example, don't go supporting a Chris Brown concert. Dude's a weirdo. Don't do it.
1: She's supporting Usher.
2: Yeah, no, I know. Well, but the thing is, she didn't say that until about 30 minutes after she first brought up the concert. So how would we have known?
1: Yeah.
2: It is Pacheco and Hart, believe it or not. It
1: is. She's never going to say anything ever again.
2: No.
1: She just stopped talking to us.
2: Story of the day so far, Team USA falling to Belgium, final of 4-1 in that round of 16 match. Team USA is out.
1: Crash and burn is an understatement.
2: Yeah. Hercules Gomez, ESPN soccer analyst earlier on ESPN FC, talking about how overmatched Team USA was.
3: I went out and I said this team could play against Belgium physically, that they would give them fits. Where we mistook our evaluation of this team was psychologically and mentally, what they would do if they faced adversity. They weren't ready for the moment. They weren't ready for it in 2022, and we said they were still green. They weren't ready for it here. And it's not debutants like Alex Freeman who weren't ready. It's the likes of a Christian Pulisic, a Sergiño Dest. It's your most important players, a 39-year-old Tim Ream, if you will, your team captain. In the biggest of moments, you can't allow those players to have bad performances mentally, because on the field, some things may not go your way. But from the opening minute that Matt Friis was tested, they were in a shell. And psychologically, they were already beaten. The U.S. men's national team beat themselves today. Belgium is a very good team and tactically took it to Mauricio Pochettino and his players.
2: Hercules Gomez on ESPN FC earlier on the television side. I think that's
1: the
2: statement. Yeah, that's the statement that's going to, you know, unfortunately set things back a little bit when we think about this run, is that it wasn't like Team USA was just thoroughly outplayed, because in some instances they were. But Team USA thoroughly beat themselves in that first half and could never recover from it.
1: Yeah, it was mentally. I like what he said about the mental aspect of the game. It's like, hey, we're better than we've been, but we still got a long way to go if we want to be one of the top teams in the world. That's what we saw today.
2: I mean, does it make it worse that, and we talked about this earlier in the show, so if you're tuning in, this is a little new for you, but that it was Pulisic who was supposed to be, you know, the best player on your team. Yes, he was dealing with injuries in the group stage. We don't know how truly 100% he was, but he got subbed out of that match.
1: Yeah, that's how bad it was, where it was like, you know what, you're actually costing us out there. Last, I don't know, what was it, third of the match?
2: Yeah, something like
1: whatever
2: that.
1: Whatever it was.
2: I mean, we've talked about that with Team USA's best. It was talked about earlier in the World Cup with Portugal's best, with Ronaldo. They're out. They lost earlier today to Spain in the last 16.
1: Do you imagine what it's like in Portugal, though?
2: Oh, yeah.
1: They're out, but, I mean, that's – or how it was in Germany, the reaction. Here, we're like – you know, it sounds like, we gave it a shot. We'll, you know, try again in another few years. Not like that in Germany and Portugal, I bet you.
2: Oh, yeah, Portugal, hey, they might get rid of their head coach. Here, let's extend Pochettino, the head coach for USA, just because all this hope was something that wasn't necessarily realized up until this round of the World Cup. You wonder, okay, Pulisic's still young. But in 4 years, do you expect better? Some of those names won't be around in 4 years. Some will, but given the stakes here, can you expect better at that point? And I think that makes it that makes it kind of tough. At goalie, that was unfortunately, it was kind of an embarrassment in goal tonight.
1: Well, and some dodo head's going to give him death threats and all that kind of stuff, you know.
2: It's Texter here. Do you think there is anything to the narrative that the decision to postpone the red card penalty might have disrupted the U.S.'s preparation? Since the last game versus Bosnia, they were preparing and game planning, thinking they were down a main starter than a day ago. They reversed the call and have to adjust their game prep and strategy possibly again. What do you think of that?
1: Well, we kind of brought that up earlier, is that, how much of a distraction is it? You know, how much do you have to prepare? If you're looking to prepare without Balogun,
2: mm-hmm.
1: and then all of a sudden, and you mentioned it, a few hours before the game, yeah, he's back in. Now we'd go to what?
2: Yeah. I don't think that was the case here. Balogun's more of an attacker. You know, we're talking about the biggest issues with Team USA was not the attack. It was their back line. It was their defense. It was their miscommunication. I don't put that on whether Balogun was going to play or not and his role in the game planning. That's, to me, that has nothing to do with it.
1: And most they played with him more than they played without him anyway.
2: Yeah, true.
1: So you would think it would make them more comfortable.
2: One of the things that we are asking you at 808-296-1500, that's how you can call and text in, is how do you look at Team USA's run at the FIFA World Cup now that it's over? Was it something that is, encouraging moving forward? Was it a disappointment the way it ended? What encapsulates what you took away from the five matches that the United States played all along the West Coast, by the way? They were very fortunate. They didn't have to go cross-country, road tripping and all that mm-hmm. stuff. They went between Irvine all the way up to Seattle, so their travel wasn't that bad. They got kind of lucky.
1: Yeah. I don't know. After this, I think a lot of people are going to just kind of forget about him. Until it's, hopefully it's World Cup time again. Now, marketing-wise, your MLS and all of these leagues that play here, these guys have got to come out and try and take advantage of the momentum of soccer in this country, however they can figure out how to do that. But I don't know. I might think a month from now, are we going to be like, hey, what's the latest news on Team USA? Well, what's going on with them? When's their next match? When's all of that? And if they are playing in some tournaments coming up.
2: Yeah.
1: What were they called?
2: You have the Gold Cup.
1: Okay, the Gold Cup. So the Gold Cup is coming up. Are we going to, marketing-wise, get the country back into it?
2: Yeah, how do you do it?
1: Right, and, we'll see. I mean, because they left this tournament with their tail between their legs, they got clobbered.
2: Yeah.
1: Right. That's not the way you want to go out. And is that going to be, are people going? Are they? Is this team going to be remembered for this, for the big loss today, or making it to the last 16? I think we as Americans tend to kind of go the other way, going, oh well, look how bad they lost when they played a real team.
2: Ryan S. Clark from ESPN.com had the player ratings and manager rating, and they rated them 1 to 10, 10 being the best, 5 being average, 0, 0. They had the goalie, Matt Fries, who was rated a 2. And honestly, I'd rate him worse. He made one of the biggest blunders I've ever seen a goalie make. In the World Cup, trying to play a ball, and then it got deflected off of the opposing player, and then it goes in, and what was ultimately a near empty net. Horrible. Pulisic was given a 2. He had some strong moments in the second half, but an apparent injury subbed out. They said his first half was rough. His 11 possessions lost was the most of any player on the field.
1: Wow.
2: And that is between him and Balogun. Those are the two that are supposed to really lead your attack. And when you're giving the ball away as often as you are,
1: yeah,
2: you're not going to score.
1: Yeah, that's James Harden-like turnovers.
2: Yeah. So, okay, so I'll ask you.
1: I mentioned it like three times today, James Harden. Hey, anyway.
2: Sometimes you have to make the comparisons. Like, I'll give, was it Darren Fletcher in that Mexico-England match on Fox yesterday, comparing what England was doing when they were down a man and they were up by a goal in the last however many minutes, comparing it to a goal line stand in football. When all you're doing at that point is playing defense, because that's all you can do. You're down a man. You're trying to hold on to a one goal lead, and you can't attack.
1: Just like the U.S. did.
2: Right, right. So, are you more likely or less likely now to watch a World Cup match for the 13 days left until the final? Are you more or less likely to watch one?
1: Less likely.
2: Okay. Just because
1: that was why a lot of people watched this and got excited about it, is because Team USA was playing, and we won a few games. Now, I mean, all of a sudden I'm like, "Ooh, I hope Egypt pulls this through." No, I'll be honest with you, I'm not going to watch.
2: Right. Yeah, I think we'd feel better. Okay, I shouldn't say we. I think I'd feel better about where Team USA is going if this match was 2-1. Let me just forget score. If this match did not look like one side was thoroughly better than the other, and I realized that Belgium was the favorite going in, regardless of whether Balogun was going to play or not.
1: Right.
2: But it looked like with the exception of that goal that was scored, I think it was in the 31st minute, 30 or 31st minute, and then they give one up 61 seconds later. Outside of that point, that was the only time where Team USA was, to me, really even with Belgium. If this didn't feel like such a mismatch for 90-plus minutes, I think there would be a better, more pain-free feeling.
1: Right. And because finally we played a team that was good.
2: Yeah.
1: Not that the others were bad, but a top 10 European team, we got out there and they make you look silly. And not only that, you helped them make you look silly, didn't you?
2: Yeah. And this is the first match in which Team USA was not a favorite.
1: Yeah.
2: Everything else Team USA was considered a favorite. I'll leave it this way on my end. I felt like I was getting all four of my wisdom teeth pulled out at one time. That's kind of the feeling of what I have after that.
1: I don't even feel that way when the Pittsburgh Steelers lost the Super Bowl. It's not that bad. It's just a game.
2: That's the Super Bowl. That's a little bit different.
1: Everybody move on.
2: Jeff Carlisle's got a good piece at ESPN.com, by the way. Headlined, Belgium handed the United States a FIFA World Cup reality check.
1: Oh, ouch.
2: That's
1: what it looked like, right? Reality check. Silly U.S., you're not good. You think you're good in soccer? Come on.
2: Yeah, I feel for those fans. Like Jordan Helly, who is from our good friend from Maui, who was there, got his hands on some good tickets and got to be there and just that's such a tough match to be at.
1: But the atmosphere leading up to it, walking into the stadium, watching the game when it's 0-0, 1-0, 2-1, U.S. scored a goal. I mean, it's not like we got blanked. I mean, there were probably fun parts about it. I'm sure the concessions were good. They always are in that ballpark.
2: I would love to try it one day.
1: Yeah.
2: Here's the last line from Jeff Carlisle piece on the reality check. I figured you'd like this. Talking about U.S. in the World Cup, it will spark mixed emotions, but mostly in the negative. Sure, the three victories against Paraguay, Australia, and Bosnia-Herzegovina will warm the heart. But just for a moment, the loss to Belgium will linger, as will the realization that on the international stage against the world's best, the U.S. still has so far to go. How the U.S. gets there is anybody's guess. I mean, you're paying a coach, according to sources, he says $6 million in Pochettino. You better hope he gets you farther. Yeah.
1: That's not encouraging for the sport in this country saying, hey, you know what? This is about as far as we're ever going to go. We know what we did wrong, and we don't know how to fix it. That's what that sounds like, that last line.
2: Yeah. Your thoughts at 808-296-1500. There is a buzzword that we have not hit in 2 hours and 20 minutes. What that buzzword is when we come back, Pacheco and Hart, ESPN Honolulu.
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7: The drive over to the windward side is fine on all three highways, although if you're going to Kailua, it is slow at Castle Junction. And if you're going south on Kalani Anoli Highway from Enchanted Lake, it's slow from Keolu Drive to the Olamana Golf Course. Clear to the east after Makiki. Going west, both freeways are clear to Halava, but the H1 is under speed from Kaimakani to Waiata Road. Farrington briefly slow approaching Nanakuli. Kalailoa Boulevard slow northbound from Komohana to Costco.
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2: Chris Hart, Josh Pacheco, you are listening to Pacheco and Hart. It is ESPN Honolulu. Thanks for making us a part of your Monday. You can get in touch with us here on the program at 808-296-1500. There are some texts we just haven't had the chance to get to today just because it's been a very busy Monday afternoon. We got this one last hour, and we were kind of holding on to it for a little while, and we were hoping to use it last hour, and then we didn't get to use it last hour. Here from the 208, almost 2 hours, I haven't heard the name LeBron.
1: Well, I guess nothing to report, right?
2: Yeah, I mean, hey, we held out for 2 hours and 23 minutes without saying the word LeBron. Did we say James at all in 2 hours and 23 minutes?
1: I don't think we did.
2: We were great. We didn't even say.
1: We didn't say Bronny. Oh, is that what you were going to say?
2: That was what I was going to say. Yes.
1: We didn't even say Bronny.
2: Well, that's changed. Nothing to report on that. And from what it sounds like, we won't have anything to report for a while because they are going to take their sweet time to figure out what they want to do. I will say, it was kind of weird last week, and I don't think we got to talk about it. Rich Paul was on that that podcast, and he had that whiteboard out and was talking about different players and teams and how things would look. It's like, I like the transparency, but
1: that was
2: do I
1: a couple
2: really
1: of days ago.
2: Yeah,
1: but it was he was saying how LeBron would fit in with all of these teams.
2: I've never seen that before, and
1: including
2: I don't know how I feel
1: Dallas
2: about that.
1: Mavericks. Yes. How about that?
2: How did you feel about that, by the way?
1: I only read about it, but I thought it was, I don't know, interesting, I guess.
2: Different.
1: Just showing how, basically, I guess, to try to get the money up, this is how, because what do you say? 28 teams reached out or something. Mm-hmm. This is how my client, I think he's smart as an agent. This is how my client can fit in with any of these teams. And here's how, what it would look like. And so, I mean, just creating demand. That's all.
2: He knows he controls the chess pieces. So he knows he can do whatever he pleases. Mm-hmm. Cause that, to me, that's kind of bold to be able to be like, yeah, this is how he fits. And, you know, all these, it's, you know, we can control the narrative. It's my client's narrative and we're going to run with it. Mm-hmm. And now he's going to put most of the league on freeze because, we all now kind of just wait for him, to see what goes on. Now the smaller stuff gets done. For example, Rui Hachimura. Who I think a lot of people did not expect was going to be around for the Lakers. I think they kind of wanted to figure out whether they needed to move on or not. Well, Hachimura now a Clipper for a couple of years. And to be honest, the Clippers don't look half bad right now.
1: Interesting. They don't look half bad because Kawhi's gone.
2: Yeah. And I think that they're actually kind of putting together a decently balanced roster.
1: Right. They're going young again. Mm-hmm. I mean, I didn't realize Rui Hachimura, how great he was in the playoffs. He was a 44% three-point shooter this year for the Lakers. And that's why, and there were like five other teams, including San Antonio, who are interested in getting Rui.
2: Yeah. I mean, the Clippers come out looking okay.
1: And he went there because he wanted to stay in L.A.
2: Yeah, 2 years, $28 million for Rui. Also, DeMar DeRozan waived by the Kings, so he becomes a free agent now moving forward. And we also got to learn a little bit more about some of the old news that was reported today about the Lakers and how LeBron didn't really get back in touch with them and, you know, how that was also reported today.
1: But maybe the agent was in touch with them.
2: It sounds like the agent basically wasn't as well.
1: Okay.
2: Just to prove the point to L.A. that, yeah, we really don't want to come back.
1: Yeah, all right. You know what I saw? What kind of stood out to me regarding the NBA was that Nikola Jokic didn't want to sign his extension. He wants to wait, see how things go, and you know, maybe do it in 2027. So is he a guy that's tired of, you know, they won it all 1 year, but they haven't been close. It's like the West teams have kind of passed them up, where they were the big dog at once, right?
2: Mm-hmm.
1: And he was always winning the MVPs and all of that. Now it's like, you know what? Maybe it's getting a little stale here.
2: It went from him and Jamal Murray for a little while.
1: Yeah.
2: SGA's taken over. Wemby's taken over. Denver's really good, but they're a really good afterthought in a really, really good Western Conference. And at some point, and Denver's had some coaching changes too, I think, in the last couple of years. At some point, it does get a little old, and I think he wants to win. I don't think he's going to win another ring in Denver. I don't know that you're going to win. I don't know that there's a team that's going to want to win a ring with you. I don't see a path where that happens.
1: I'd love to see him somewhere like Dallas, where if you come in and you have an aging Kyrie Irving, but he still brings something to the team, you have Jokic, you got young guys like Cooper Flagg, maybe San Antonio?
2: Man,
1: I don't know.
2: I wouldn't want to stymie Wemby's development. Like, I see Jokic Jokic is a slower Luka.
1: But I could see, but you, how about, with the Lakers, huh?
2: Mm-hmm.
1: But, I mean, you could have Wemby and Jokic on the court at the same time.
2: Yeah, that's the thing I worry about. Maybe
1: that's a bad example. I like the Lakers, actually. I like him, and I mean, they already get along.
2: We'll talk more about this coming up after traffic
1: and
2: SportsCenter.
1: LeBron.
10: ESPN Honolulu traffic. The freeway in Honolulu is moving fine westbound, and it's improving eastbound, but still slow from Bishop Museum to the Makiki Viaduct. Nimitz is clear in both directions between downtown and the airport viaduct. To the east, the drive is good after Punahou. The three windward highways are okay. Going west, both freeways are clear to Halaba, and the H1 is improving after that, but it's still an underspeed from Iea Heights Drive to the Waipahu exit. There are no accidents reported on the major roads.
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13: I'm Mia O'Brien. The United States has been eliminated from the 2026 World Cup. Belgium opened the scoring tonight in the ninth minute in Seattle. And while Malik Tillman had the answer for the Americans later in the first half, Belgium would strike again less than 2 minutes later and pulled away for a 4-1 victory. Belgium will face Spain in the quarters in Los Angeles later this week. The round of 16 appearance was the United States' second straight and eighth overall. They were vying for just their third ever quarterfinal appearance. In the majors, in a battle for first place in the AL East, Cam Schlittler no-hit the Rays through four and struck out eight as the Yankees get a big win in St. Pete. 5-1. In KC, Christopher Sanchez lit up for a career worst 9 earned runs. The Phils drop one to the Royals 15-1. To the NL, the Brewers win a tight one that could go a long way in the NL Central, 4-3 over the Cardinals. And how about those New York Mets? They prevail 7-6 over the Atlanta Braves at Truist Park. To the WNBA, no Olivia Miles in Minneapolis tonight. The frontrunner for Rookie of the Year out with a calf strain. In her absence, the Lynx fall to the now 5-win Connecticut Sun, 90-89. Miles will undergo further imaging tomorrow per head coach Cheryl Reed. The Valkyries get their second straight win, 62-49 over the Washington Mystics. Meanwhile, this one is currently in action out in Los Angeles. The Seattle Storm lead the Los Angeles Sparks 68-45 through three. Blaugé Johnson with 23 points. For more scores and analysis, check out ESPN.com and the all-new ESPN app.
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0: Hey, if you want to go to a World Cup match, you got a lot cheaper. Just saw this I think this is from the Los Angeles Times. The get-in tickets for the quarterfinal at SoFi Stadium. Oh, I'm sorry. Los Angeles Stadium. Right. For what could have been USA and Belgium. Over $2,700. Now it's Belgium versus Spain. Get-in price, $1,161. That still is expensive. a more than 50% drop in get-in price.
1: Still expensive, though.
0: Oh, yeah. I mean, it is the World Cup, after all. I mean, what were you hoping for, like $50 tickets for like the upper level?
1: Mm-hmm.
0: It is Pacheco and Hart here on ESPN Honolulu. A lot of you have been chiming in your thoughts on how things went with the World Cup and what you've taken away from Team USA's run, albeit a crash and burn end, unfortunately. From the 497, USA coach stated team could not connect to the game. Perhaps the game bigger than the players could handle.
1: Yeah.
0: He was frustrated. Talking about Coach Pochettino.
1: Yeah, I agree. I think Coach is absolutely right.
0: Okay, let me...
1: The tentative, timid, not sure, silly, stupid mistakes, and you got smashed. Losing 4-1 is a big margin in soccer.
0: Oh, yeah. Let me build on that for a second, because... do you think that the overturning of the suspension of Balogun made the match bigger, and ultimately, while it did bring a lot more attention, maybe made the feel of the match bigger, almost too big? Or is that just media speak?
1: I think that without Balogun, you go into that and you're so focused because, you know what? You're underdogs. Nobody expects you to win. You know you got to play, you know, the match of your lives where nobody expects you to win, but you're the underdog, right? You're David against Goliath. Here, you get Balogun back, and you're like, okay, you know what? This changes everything. This changes everything on our side.
0: I mean, it's all spectrum. It's not just the decision. It is, you're hearing about the president calling FIFA's president. You now have all of these political pundits talking, sports pundits talking, like
1: the soccer world,
0: right,
1: is against you.
0: Yeah, and you didn't do anything wrong, but they're still against you. Why? Because the belief that your country's leader had interfered in the process, even though the more we hear, the more it sounds like the process already started before he made the phone call that he really shouldn't have made.
1: Right. So he shouldn't have made the phone call. It didn't matter because they were already reviewing it. But the president wanted to let everyone know that, you know, he helped save this, you know, the soccer team. That's really what it came out as. So that comes out like that. Now everyone's going, oh, man. I mean, everybody in the world was rooting against the USA. And you almost feel a little guilty, maybe, playing in that match with a fully loaded team. Because you shouldn't have. I mean, I'm sure they were glad. But at the same time, I don't know. I don't know if that's in the back of their mind or not.
0: By the way, should it be noted that we have not we've not heard from the president since the loss? A lot of times something happens he's involved in and we think, okay, Truth Social. What's going to be written on Truth Social? And maybe this is not fair, but he also did make a joke that if they lost, they could say it was rigged like the 2020 election. Apparently I don't think he's said anything. So I think he's done the right thing in just, okay, let's calm it down and let's just move on. We're done with this.
1: Yeah, I think so. He's planning on, when you open up the newspaper tomorrow, you'll see his next distraction that he's working on. Oh, political statement. What is this?
0: The last thing he's written on his Truth Social is he says, by his request, one of the biggest, best, and smartest retailers in America, Walmart, will be lowering prices by a lot at my administration's request to celebrate our great country's 250th birthday. That's
1: prices like no one has ever seen before. That rarely people have ever seen. That's how low the prices are going to be.
0: In particular, be dropping the price for a pound of ground beef by almost 15%. I'll take that. But yeah, I mean, just all the
1: 15%?
0: Noise. 15%?
1: 15%. Hold on. Let me see how much that is.
0: Oh, no.
1: Because I know how much ground beef costs.
0: Oh, okay. Okay.
1: At Walmart. Let's say roughly $6.
0: Okay.
1: Oop, that's not 600. Sorry.
0: Live math is awesome.
1: Six times 15%. That's 9 cents? 90 cents.
0: Okay, 9 or 90? 90, right?
1: Yeah,
0: okay.
1: 90. Hey, that's right. Not bad. You know
0: no,
1: what?
0: That's not bad. You're right. You're right.
1: That's not bad. Take a, you know, instead of $6, it's $5.10.
0: Anyway.
1: That's your next distraction.
0: Die a lot.
1: People have never seen beef like this. Prices like this before. Rarely ever seen before.
0: Oh, I have an episode of Kitchen Scraps in my head actually now from last night now that you've said that. Never seen beef like this before, and I'm thinking of Molokai venison that that they were cooking. They said it's the healthiest meat that that you will find anywhere in the world. It's not gamey, all that stuff. They use that in one of their episodes. Sorry,
1: so it's, I like watching. So do you have shows. To? The only way you can eat it though is because it's so healthy. You have to put it in a crock pot for 8 hours. I mean,
0: well, they had like 30 minutes to make something with it.
1: Oh, did they cut it real thin?
0: I believe so. Yeah.
1: Oh, okay.
0: And I think one of them cooked it medium rare. Anyway, I mean, you have all this noise from everywhere, from politics to, I'm sure if you watched The View, they were talking about it, to sports radio, to the morning shows, it was the top story. I mean, you couldn't escape it. And if you're a young team like that, this is a big learning lesson about, hey, you can't escape it, but you're going to have to figure out how to deal with that. If you can't, then, you know, that's on you. This is what you play for. This is what you live for, to play at this stage.
1: Right. Can you imagine, though, just for a second?
0: Yeah.
1: Let's just fantasize for a second. What if it was a big game and USA wins this? Say USA won 4-1.
0: Mm-hmm.
1: Shock the world. Can you imagine the, you know, the coverage on television and your morning shows and everything else after that? If the United States is playing in the quarterfinals with a chance to get into the quote unquote final four, woo!
0: Yeah. Texter from the 494, and there's a section of the population that I think falls in this category from this texter. Americans are dumb, says the texter. If another country's best player didn't get suspended and was able to play, they would love it. But for Americans, all of a sudden, because Trump did it, it's terrible. Dumb fans who don't know soccer and don't really care about winning. We would rather play without our best player. Stupid. Look, I think that's a very small section. I think, and we talked about this earlier, and I was hoping we wouldn't harp on this because the match is already over, but I think you can have your cake and eat it too in this scenario. You can be happy that Balogun ended up playing, because
1: you can be happy because he should have never gotten a red card in the first place.
0: Correct. But I think you can also question the process, and you could be disappointed about how the process happened. And it doesn't even have to be because of Trump. It can be because of FIFA, because FIFA, was horrible in communicating the process of how we got to this point. I mean, right. It's rare to find PR so horrible in major sports. FIFA takes the cake.
1: And they have a long record of doing that.
0: And corruption.
1: Yeah.
0: So I think you can have it both ways. And I don't think it's about, because I've heard some people who've said, well, maybe, and there was a caller this morning who said, you know, maybe to stick it to the man, which I don't understand, don't play him or bring him off the bench. I'm like, no, you're playing to win the game.
1: Can you imagine, right? If the coach didn't play him? And he was eligible after that? That would be what we'd be talking about today.
0: You know what would happen? Trump would go on Truth Social and call for him to get fired. And yeah. Team USA would probably fire him because he would be deserved to be fired at that point.
1: Right.
0: It would be something everybody would agree with.
1: Can you imagine the fans in Seattle watching him, Balogun sitting on the bench
0: right.
1: while they're losing this game?
0: Yeah. We paint a lot of things with broad strokes, which I think is really unfortunate. So when I see we would rather play without our best player. No, that's a. Sometimes you got to get off of Twitter for a moment or get off of X because sometimes,
1: yeah.
0: sometimes you see that and you think it's like everybody, and it really isn't.
1: You play to win the game.
0: Yes, and I think most people were glad to have him there. Unfortunately, he didn't make a difference, and we'll ultimately think about that. You wanted to have the best chance.
1: I was glad that nobody, in fact, nobody made a difference.
0: Right. I think you just didn't want the circumstances to be this way because you just don't want to be looked at as the bad guy. Whether it's because of the president or whether it's because of FIFA, whoever it is, you don't want to be looked at as a bad guy. And I get it. It's a complex nobody really likes here.
1: As far as this game and this run that they had in today's game, I'm not going to really remember this as the president or Balogun yeah. or any of that. What I'm going to remember is, hey, we had a good run, but we're really not there yet. Yeah. We have a long way to go. And like we said earlier, we have a long way to go if we want to be one of the top teams in the world. Problem is, we don't know how to get there. That's what I'm kind of – that's this tournament in a nutshell for me.
0: That's a great point because if this were closer – if this were 2-1,
1: yeah, we'd say, "Hey, we're on the cusp of it."
0: Yeah, but I think I think we'd be having a different conversation, and maybe we would be spending more time on some of the outside circumstances. 4-1, yeah, you look at the bigger picture and say, "Yeah, we're definitely not here."
1: Yeah,
0: we made strides, sure, but we're definitely not here. And sometimes getting drubbed and getting thoroughly outmatched. We'll absolutely do that to you. And that's what happened particularly in this contest earlier today. If you're just tuning in, by the way, Team USA falling to Belgium 4-1 in that round of 16 matchup. Belgium-Spain coming up on Friday from Los Angeles. I'll say this because, we had this conversation earlier. How likely are you to keep watching the World Cup or are you just kind of, turning away at this point? I can give you what I plan on doing. I didn't watch the World Cup just for Team USA. I treat the World Cup like I treat hockey. And I'm not saying it as a slight by any means. When it comes to hockey, when it gets to the postseason, I'll watch a lot more in the postseason because it's a lot more entertaining. It feels bigger. It feels like it means something a little bit more. Regular season hockey just doesn't do it. Soccer, which, by the way, is worse because you have all these friendlies and then you have, Copa America and, these different, like, tournaments, but you don't really have a regular season. That's your teams. It's very different. There's a lot to keep track of, and it can be a little much. And it's absolutely understandable that it can be a little much. But when the World Cup comes around, yeah, I pay attention a lot more. I spent my Sunday was a lazy day. And so I spent a good amount of Sunday watching soccer, just because it was that fascinating to me and watching, England and Mexico. And, a lot of that's not what happened today. Is not necessarily going to change my viewing habits. It's just, okay, well, USA is not playing, so I have nothing really to truly look forward to. But, outside of that, it's not like, okay, World Cup's over for me. Don't care. Don't, whatever. Not like that. I think you can have it that way too. You can be disappointed about how things went, but still enjoy the spectacle and still enjoy, the fact that you have a big event on our soil, on American soil, along with Mexican soil and Canadian soil. By the way, all three host countries out. And all out in the same round, should be noted, too. All right, Pacheco and Hart, ESPN Honolulu. We'll close things out coming up here on ESPN Honolulu.
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5: KBK or the H3. On the windward side, it's been extra slow today on Kalani on Oli Highway southbound from Enchanted Lake to Wyman Auto, but it's clearing in that stretch. Kahikili northbound is slow through Ahuimanu, but otherwise okay. Kamehameha Highway moving fine.

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3: Game night is coming up in just about 10 minutes. More of the reaction to the United States losing to Belgium in the World Cup round of 16, 4-1. Was the final a thud? It's one thing to lose when you are the team that is not expected to win. It's one thing to have your World Cup dreams end in a certain way. It's another thing to just be I hate to say it, but kind of just embarrassed today. It's a totally different feeling. And you'll probably hear some of this a little bit later, or on ESPN FC, on television, some of this stuff, and we don't have time for the audio. Casey Keller, former U.S. goalie, it was a good, not great tournament for USA. Yeah. I mean, great would have been probably getting to the semis, because that would have really overachieved. I think with the excitement, this was kind of about where you'd hit. It's the first time that you were an underdog and you lost. You won the matches you were supposed to win. You lost the match that you were supposed to lose. It's a weird way of looking at it, but that's the simpleness of it. Hercules Gomez calls out Team USA for not being ready for the moment. A lot of people are, and I think it's fair. Jurgen Klinsmann was asked if he felt the USA was overhyped heading into this game. I don't think that the United States was overhyped. I think the circumstances surrounding US going into this match, the circumstances created overhype, but I don't think Team USA in and of itself was overhyped. And the one other one here, Jermaine Jones, ESPN soccer analyst, saying the USA still has not achieved anything. Wow, that's a tough one, because one of the things you do achieve, world soccer in this country was watched by a lot of people. I mean, creeping up on levels of viewership that rival NFL playoff numbers. You know, this is a lot of people tuned in to watch. Now, when we talk about achieving, those people need to turn into consistent fans. And you've got 4 years now to keep them around. Good luck. You've got 4 years to prove, and this is the tough thing about it all. You have 4 years to prove that you're not defined by laying an egg in one of the most important matchups you've played in quite some time. And I don't know how you prove that you're different in 4 years. You basically played to your hype, and that's it. Nothing more, nothing less. You played to the hype that you came in with, and you exited.

0: disappointed with the hype that you came in with. So all of that, fair. And I, you know, that's kind of okay. Now, if it were so disappointing that you, you know, underachieved, then yeah, I think this would be another really difficult conversation. But the U.S. did not underachieve in this World Cup. From the 208, thanks for listening in. Would you like the men's soccer team to play a friendly in Hawaii? Yeah. Well, I mean, keep in mind, you need that new stadium to be ready by 2029, which would get you ready for the 2030 World Cup. I'd be all for a friendly in Hawaii. You know what I haven't asked, and I don't know that anybody's asked, and I think this, I don't know if Brendan Morioka's listening. I know he's a frequent listener to the radio program, special advisor to NASED, or senior advisor to NASED. What is the playing surface going to be at the new Aloha Stadium? That's been a big conversation here at the World Cup. Everything has been grass. We all remember what happened with Team USA women's soccer here, right? We all remember that. Where was it the day before and they didn't like the turf and so they said, yep, no, we're not playing. I remember that very well. If you're going to have a friendly here, then you better have grass. Otherwise, and I mean, you're talking about having USL soccer here too. So I would think in that case, you probably would want grass. Otherwise, I think if you're, maybe the USL is not a great comparison in this conversation, but otherwise, you might as well kiss the idea of having the national team play here, or a friendly, or multiple friendlies, or men's, or women's. You can forget that. That would be something really, really good to follow up on with the NASED folks. Are you going turf, or are you doing grass? Because those things may very well have an impact on the kind of thing that you attract. And I'm thinking of this, too, because I think of baseball stadiums. This has happened at Wrigley Field, where they'll have, like, a concert and the stage is out in center field. But then it ruins the grass. And so sometimes, okay, you got to get rid of the stage. You got to resod the area. So you're spending a lot of money on that. What do you do in that instance? Do you suck it up? Have grass because, okay, you can have concerts, but then you could also have major soccer. You could have some of these events that are, you know, like, you know, wish list kind of things. Or do you have turf because it's less maintenance, but also you're having a little bit of a limit on some of the big ticket things that you would like to have? That would be a great follow up. We'll try to ask that of the folks from the new Aloha Stadium Entertainment District. But it's a great question. I'd personally love to see it, but the situation's got to be right, and that would be on us. Us being the state of Hawaii to make sure those scenarios are right for the opportunity to host those big ticket items. All right, game night is coming up tomorrow. We'll start the transition from talking about the football being soccer to the football being football, because you got media days that are getting started with the Big 12 starting up tomorrow. Mountain West is next week. John and I will be going up for that again. Really looking forward to that. The Palms this year. Really excited about being at the Palms for the first time in a long time, by the way. So we'll start getting into the football conversations. Really looking forward to it. We'll make that transition. With still a little World Cup, I think, sprinkled in. All right, for Chris, I'm Josh. Game night next. Pacheco and Hart, ESPN Honolulu.
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6: I'm Mia O'Brien. The United States run at the World Cup is done. Belgium dominant, wire to wire in a 4-1 victory at Seattle Stadium. Belgium opened the scoring in the ninth minute, and while Malik Tillman had the answer for the Americans later in the first half to knot it at 1-1, Belgium would strike again less than 2 minutes later and would pull away from there. The United States was vying for just its third ever quarterfinal appearance in the tournament. In the majors, in a battle for first place in the AL East, Cam Schlittler no-hit the Rays through four and struck out eight as the Yankees get a big win in St. Pete, 5-1 to the NL. The Brewers win a tight one that could go a long way in the NL Central, 4-3 over the Cardinals. And how about those New York Metropolitans? The Mets defeat the Braves in extras, 7-6. A couple of games currently in progress out on the West Coast. Arizona up 8-0 over the Padres in San Diego. That game is in the headed to the bottom of the ninth. And the Los Angeles Dodgers have pulled in front of the Colorado Rockies 6-3 in the top of the seventh. To the WNBA, this one just went final in Los Angeles as the Seattle Storm prevail in a game they led by almost 20 most of the way, 82-64 over the Sparks. The Valkyries pull off their second straight win, 62-49 over the Washington Mystics. And at the Target Center in Minneapolis, the 15-6 Minnesota Lynx fall to now 5-win Connecticut, 90-89. No Olivia Miles. Further imaging for a right calf injury scheduled for tomorrow. 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
10: She's Mia O'Brien. I'm Q Myers. 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As we heard in Mia O'Brien's sports update, USA, their magical run in the World Cup has come to an end. In the round of 16 versus Belgium, they lose 4-1, and it didn't matter if they had the one, didn't matter if they ended up getting two. They were outmatched from the very jump, Mia. It just felt like they came out with no energy, no excitement, no enthusiasm, no attack, which is every way and everything that you could describe the way that they got to the round of 16. It just seems like they arrived, but they didn't have their luggage with them in this game.
6: Hesitant on offense. Timid on offense, I'll say, Q. Hesitant on defense. A microcosm of the entire game occurred when that goal was scored by Belgium in the ninth minute, in which there were three United States defenders standing in the 18-yard box and had no idea. You, Spider-Man me in real life. By the way, we'd be remiss if we didn't mention that goal that put Belgium up 2-1.
10: Yes.
6: I counted at least six United States defenders in the 18-yard box and three Belgian players. A little 3-on-6 advantage to the Europeans. That's not exactly what you want to see moving forward to inspire confidence in an American fan base that wants so badly for the United States to dominate on the pitch in the same way that they do internationally in basketball, in baseball, the list goes on. And yet that's where we find ourselves. That's been the theme of tonight here on Game Night on ESPN Radio. Same old USA soccer. They are who we thought they were.
10: Yeah, and it's really disappointing, man. I mean, it is. They get, Balogun back, and that was a big controversy. There's a lot of conversations. Should he or shouldn't he play? The USA gets him back, right? Team USA gets him back. Everyone's fired up. Everyone's excited about that from our point of view. From where I'm sitting at and where you're sitting at and where, you know, the fan base is sitting at, the country is sitting at, yay, get them back. And it seemed like the team didn't react that way. So then you're thinking, okay, you've got Balogun, you've got Pulisic, this is going to be a 1-2 punch, this is going to be Jaylen Brown and Jason Tatum, and well, you know, Pulisic.
6: It was.
10: Yeah, it basically was. And Balogun, I mean, he's, I don't even know how to describe him at this stage of the game, right? He's a fantastic player. It almost feels like he's getting the Jaylen Brown and Pulisic is getting the Jason Tatum because he can do no wrong even though he's always injured. And, you know, he didn't do too much where you look at Balogun and he did the heavy lifting. And there was a reason why everyone was crying that he wasn't there. And I didn't think it was a red card worthy. I know these things happen. Bad calls happen. We cover sports. We see bad calls all the time. Sometimes you got to roll with them. So I thought, hey, that's cool. They got him back, right? It shouldn't have been a red card anyway. They're going to come out fired up. My man's going to put the ball in the back of the net a couple times. He's going to hit you with the LeBron equalizer and send silencer. Nothing. Crickets. And you got to give a lot of credit to Belgium, but you also have to look at Team USA and say, what in the world happened?
6: So I want to hang on the Celtics analogy for just a minute longer, because who was the MVP of the finals the year the Boston Celtics won the
10: Brown.
6: Championship?
10: Jaylen Brown.
6: Okay. Yeah. So then tell me this. Who is the face of the Boston Celtics?
10: Well, I'll tell you who it is now. It's Jason Tatum, and clearly it has been. Clearly, when they
6: made
10: that trade.
6: In the eyes of the front office, yes. In the eyes of the front office, it was always Jason Tatum.
10: It was always Jason Tatum, exactly. It wasn't that way to me. I mean, I all year long, as Jaylen Brown was carrying these guys to the number two seed in the East, I was screaming from the mountaintops, why is he not being talked about more in the MVP conversation? Why is this dude just carried these dudes to number two in the conference, and he's not getting more love? And, well, it just felt like the inevitable was, all right, we're going to pass the torch on to Jason Tatum and say, hey, here you go. It's your team. You ain't got to worry about this guy stealing any of your shine. Now it's going to be on him to go get it done. And I think Jaylen Brown's in a hell of a position in Philadelphia, and he's going to now have an opportunity to really kind of go out there and have a little edge to him, a little something in his neck, I like to say, coming up this year in Philadelphia.
6: Number three in usage this past season. And so you could argue the same thing for Balogun, and that's why you have compared him to Jaylen Brown.
10: Yep.
6: Because ultimately, Q, whether it's soccer, football, if you may, whether it's American football, American basketball, the NHL, women's soccer, the list goes on. I know that the stars, the headliners, that's what's sexy, that's what sells ticket sales, sure. But at the same time, we were discussing our top five storylines heading into the 2026 NFL season, and we brought up the Los Angeles Rams. Part of why the Rams are right now the preseason favorite to hoist the Lombardi Trophy, Q, is why? Because they have some of the best players in the sport, but also who in crunch time, time and time again, have proven to be difference makers and to elevate their team. Christian Pulisic did not elevate his team tonight.
10: No.
6: And therein lies the problem. We've gone back and forth on the subject of, oh, do you really need him to? You need someone to step up. And he was told, we were told, he was the man who would step up for the United States, and he did not. And there's something to be made, and I'm seeing a lot of it right now on the timeline, and it will certainly drag into tomorrow, the conversation of he skipped the Gold Cup, he went on GQ's magazine, and he said, this is just another tournament to me. And at some point in time, we need our version of the Norwegian Viking himself. We need a Erling Haaland who... with all the success he has had in the EPL with Manchester City, with all the success that he has had throughout his professional career, it matters to him to be banging that drum on the Viking row. Like, that matters to him. It didn't look like it mattered to Pulisic or any other guy on the pitch tonight for the United States. I need that alpha, and I don't know where we're going to find him.
10: Agreed 100%. And we know when push comes to shove and you get down to where every match is going to be a good match, you're not going to get any snooze fest anymore. I mean, you're into the round of 16. Everyone's really good, right? You're probably going to play a better team than you are, right? As the U.S. did with Belgium. Like, don't take anything away from Belgium. They're fantastic. And they showed that tonight. They took Balogun out of it. That, you know, Pulisic, you didn't even know that he was there. And it really just it made the U.S. team look like the moment was too big or the lights were too bright. I don't want to say that. I don't want to put that out there that was what it was, because they're professionals. They're a really good team. We're all rooting for them. We all wanted them to win, but it just seemed like that they were outclassed in this match. And I know our guy Renee, who's actually wearing a USA soccer jersey right now, he's got that bad boy on. He's been emotional all night. We had to keep reeling him back in to the show. I know he's got something to say about this.
3: I'm about ready to take it off. It's just that I'm at work.
10: Well, don't do that at work, man. Look, we took classes on that kind of stuff, man. Stay fully clothed at the job.
3: Absolutely. The one thing I'll say, I mean, you guys have hit on everything, but I think that this also deserves to be talked about a little bit. Matt Freeze, what are you doing?
8: Yeah.
3: What are you?
8: We didn't bring that up yet.
3: What are you doing? Clear the ball. There's no reason for you to stand there with the ball at your feet trying to make a move when the opposing player is right behind you.
10: Yeah.
8: Renee, he went to Harvard, though. He's supposed to be the smartest guy on the pitch.
3: Well, he was not. First of all, defensively, I mean, Tim Rima, I believe it was on the second goal, he gets just absolutely bodied.
8: Yes.
3: On the header, right? Matt Freeze has nothing. There's nothing he could do.
10: Right.
3: But my biggest gripe with all of this is Pulisic doesn't show up. Sergino Des doesn't show up. The entire midfield just had a terrible game. Weston McKennie was awful tonight. Yeah. Flo Balogun, it's as if he wasn't even there. Alex Freeman, obviously. Malik Tillman. It just goes on and on and on. And Pochettino, there was nothing he could do. Belgium just completely outclassed USA tonight. Just from top to bottom. 15 seconds in, they were already pinched back into their own zone. And they never recovered.
10: I will say one thing. You brought up Tillman's name. Why is that dude so good at penalty kicks? And you know what I mean?
8: And like free kicks, yeah.
10: And free kicks, that dude is money. I mean, I know he only scored one. He scored one, and they lost 4-1, and that's kind of a consolation prize. But, man, that dude lines up the kick. I'm like, hold up now. Something bad.
8: There's a chance.
10: Yeah, something good's gonna happen. Like that. I mean, to see him do that once, and then see him do it again. It's like, wait, hold on, man.
3: It was the only bright spot.
10: Facts.
3: It was the only bright spot tonight because everything else just went absolutely sideways.
8: So Renee brought up Mauricio Pochettino, who we haven't heard from yet. Let's quickly hear from the manager of the United States men's national team on this loss, because I'm curious how he was feeling on the sidelines watching a group that seemed deflated from the jump.
11: From the beginning, we didn't connect with the game. We never were on the game. Even when we scored and we scored the goal, 1-1, we conceded the next action. It was like, was really tough from the beginning to congratulate Belgium. They were better than us. I think it was our day. That is, it's not to find excuses or not to find argument, because we didn't show what normally that team can show. And that is a reality.
10: That is reality. I love the honesty right there from Mauricio Pochettino, U.S. Men's National Team manager right there. And look, you can see his antics on the sideline. You can see him kicking the water cooler. You can see him showing his frustration, because every time something good happened, Tillman, ties it up at one. It's like, all right, back in this bad boy. And before I blinked, it's like, nope, 2-1. You know what I mean? It's just, that was the part of it. All that, you know, just that tenacity and energy and everything, aggressiveness that Team USA showed getting to the round of 16, none of that was existent in this game against Belgium. And that's why they ended up losing 4-1.
8: And the tough part about this is earlier today on Freddie and Harry, they were joined by MLS play-by-play on Apple TV man Nate Bucchetti. Mm-hmm. And Nate described this as a 4-5 matchup in the NCAA tournament, with the United States as the 5 seed. Well, I'm here to tell you that 4 seed was grossly underseeded, Q, because Belgium looked every part of a top 10 outfit according to the FIFA World Rankings, and the United States looked more like a mid-major that snuck into the tournament as a 16 seed just because they were able to win their conference tournament.
10: or they played. It was a play-in. It was a play-in game, right? They had the play-in game, and they got the dub, and there you go. And not too often you see teams go on big-time runs. I know Texas did it this past year, but you don't see too many go on big runs. I like that breakdown right there. She's Mia O'Brien. I'm Q Myers. It's Game Night here on ESPN Radio and the ESPN app. Coming up next, we give flowers to one of the greatest of all time. That's next on Game Night on ESPN Radio and the all-new ESPN app.
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22: Hey, it's Evan Cohen. Coming up on Tuesday, we'll have full reaction to the United States match versus Belgium, plus LeBron watch continues. Where is the king going to end up? It's on Sportsmanlike 6 a.m. Eastern right here on ESPN Radio, ESPN2, and ESPNU.

Early, a little bit of rain, as I mentioned. Hopefully you're driving to work or wherever you are going this morning. We'll get you there safe and sound. We'll get you caught up with traffic throughout the show. Thank you for tuning in to ESPN Honolulu, 92.7 FM and AM 1500. And according to Billy Hull, when I heard him call in his own show, Let's Talk Sports, yesterday, the soccer match in the last 16, the group of 16, I still get different titles almost every round or stage of this World Cup, was the biggest sporting event in Seattle history. Even with playoff games in baseball, thing called the Super Bowl, and everything else, this was a big deal. I saw some of the video of the fans that were on site, not only in the stadium, but just in Seattle for different watch parties. It was a big deal. Unfortunately, it did not go the way the United States wanted it to go. And as I imagine everybody is well aware, they lose 4-1. And I have a lot of thoughts on this. Love to get yours, too, at 808-296-1500. One of the topics, I guess, I brought up yesterday was if Team USA loses, how are they viewed? What is their legacy, if that's the right way to phrase it? And I have kind of changed my stance a little bit. Now, getting to this part, the last 16, is no small feat. And we know that the men are normally not as successful as the women for the Team USA in World Cups. For the women to get knocked out in the last 16, group of 16, would have been disappointing. For the men, I said yesterday that I still would feel good about it because of where they were projected and what some people thought they might or might not accomplish. I thought they did pretty well in this tournament. And I still feel a little bit of that, but I do also feel differently in this one very important stat. And as I've been mentioning over the last few weeks, I've been getting more and more, I guess, involved as far as just trying to learn and read and soak it all in about different aspects of the World Cup. But as far as the Americans eliminated last night, 4-1, and one of the things I brought up was if they lose decisively, would that change anybody's opinion? And I would have to say, just on that note, well, I don't know about changing the opinion of some. And that's not necessarily why I'm changing mine a little bit, but they did lose decisively. They let up a goal in the first 9 minutes. After they tied it, that tie did not last very long. And they were just never really in this game. And that's my opinion from watching it. But I also get that sense by some of the articles or comments from people who cover soccer, that they were just not the better team, and they just were never, again, really in the game for whatever the reason or reasons might be. I mean, they got their star player back, one of their star players. Balogun came back, didn't do anything. And, you know, maybe that was kind of, I don't know, that controversy, I think, is dying down a little because of the fact that Team USA lost. If they won, no, that would be really heating up, as I think a lot of us would have expected. But they didn't. So, you know, that controversy kind of goes away. But for Christian Pulisic, who was another one of the star players, he had 11 turnovers in the game last night. I didn't know that was a stat, to be honest, in soccer, but apparently it is 11. That is way too many. You know, I think you got to give credit to Belgium. They probably even had extra motivation knowing what they were faced with as far as going up against a team that should have been missing a player, according to many. And I could totally understand their frustration on that. That, you know, Balogun got to play and everything about that we talked about in length yesterday was out there. Maybe that fired them up a little bit more, not too sure. But they were a good team. But for Team USA, getting back to the reason I'm changing my opinion on how I view this team with what they accomplished, I'm not saying they fail. But
what I realized in the last five World Cups, they have been eliminated in four of those five in the group of 16, the last 16. And the only year they weren't eliminated in this round is when they didn't qualify in 2018. So they have gone this route basically every World Cup over the last 20 years. And one year again, not even making it. So this is not where they accomplished so much. They did the same thing they always did. And I don't want to, you know, make it such a negative, even though it's probably sounding like that now. It's just that making it to the group of 16 should have been kind of like automatic, because that's what they've done every World Cup in recent memory. And to only go that far this time around, knowing that's what they've done in all the previous World Cups, or not all of them, but in four of those five, it doesn't make it as positive an outcome the way I look at this team. And again, maybe that's just me. That stat really stood out to me about not getting further than this and getting to this stage every single time, again, in the last two decades. So doing it again is not going to be something that they're going to be remembered for necessarily. It's the same thing they've done. They've got to get over that hump. And, you know, I can also understand and kind of acknowledge and accept, I guess, is that this is not our national sport. Now, it's not for the women either, but they've been more successful. Maybe this is about as good as it gets. And some people I know are going to say, are you going to accept that? Is that how you do it? You know, so I think sometimes you have to accept the outcome. You can try to get better. You can not really change the outcome unless you're President Trump. And where was he? Why couldn't he have had the score reversed or done something? I know that was a bad joke. But as far as Team USA, with what they accomplished, it does change my perception a little bit. But if you guys have different opinions, or if you agree, I would like to know. It's obviously such a very big deal. And, you know, we know a lot of people would view it as the biggest sporting event in the world. I don't, but I know it's really up there. Definitely up there. But the fact that it kind of like captivated the fans in Seattle, and really all around the country, and for that matter, you know, North America, Canada, and Mexico, when they were hosting, it really got everybody's attention. I know ticket sales were off in certain cities. They were charging tons of money. They still are. The hotels weren't being scooped up in places like Philadelphia like they were anticipating. And we know that the further the Team USA went, the bigger a deal it was going to be. And I was at Ruby Tuesday yesterday, and I got there right at 2, and the place was packed. The bar was overflowing because of soccer, that's it. And it got, you know, bigger and bigger each round, and rightfully so. It's too bad that it ends for Team USA. When I'm in these situations as a fan, I will think to myself, am I going to cheer for the team that eliminated my team? And most of the time, I usually say to myself, yes. Because if you lose to the champion, then it makes the loss a little bit less, you know, a little less difficult to accept. You lost to the best team out there. So for Belgium, I hope they beat Spain. And that'll be at 9 a.m. on Friday. We don't have to be as concerned with that. But, of course, it's still a great tournament. And when you get down to this stage or these stages, we're getting down to the quarterfinal starting this weekend. Yeah, you're going to get great soccer. You're going to have more drama. And that's one thing, even though I'm going to say again that I'm not the biggest soccer fan. It's hard to dismiss the drama that the World Cup gives to all of us with the shootouts. I mean, there's still a lot of weird, quirky things. Well, maybe not a lot, but a few. One of them is the stoppage time, where nobody seems to know exactly how much stoppage time there is. I also, and I meant to bring this up, I don't think I did yet, but I would imagine this is something new. The hydration breaks, the water breaks,
When did that become a thing? I have noticed that for the last several weeks in these matches. I mean, couldn't they just call it like a media timeout? But a hydration break. Again, maybe I'm just new to the party. But I was not aware that that was a thing. Apparently it is. So Team USA loses 4-1. And to me, that makes it a little bit more disappointing in that it wasn't like in a shootout. You know, I guess on one hand, it wasn't where we had the agony of defeat right at the end, where, you know, one goal would have tied it. Or if you did go to penalty kick, the shootout, whatever. It didn't have that, so we don't have that agony of going through that. And the game was rather decisive. So it wasn't like that immediate acknowledgement at the end where, wow, it just hit us, it's over. And that part is a little tough. I didn't think that was going to happen. It was the first time that the United States team was trailing in this World Cup when Belgium scored rather early. The first time that they were trailing in this whole World Cup. So overall, I think Team USA did good. I just would have liked to have gone a little bit further as far as, you know, one more round. And especially on the home field, that was, I would say, an advantage. I don't know to what extent, but I would think somewhat at least. And in the end, it wasn't enough. But Belgium, I know, is considered a good team. They knocked the United States out several World Cups ago. It might have been 2014. And that was in penalty kicks. A lot closer than last night. Or, yeah, a lot closer than the 4-1 margin. So it was fun while it lasted. I like the fact that it kept gaining steam and the drama. Now, we still have that. It's just not for our team. And I would think there's a number of fans that are cheering for whatever reason. Maybe they have some family or friends, or they are part, you know, let's say Spanish for Spain. Maybe like Belgian waffle, I don't know. But are you cheering for another country? Hopefully the games will still be really intense. And why wouldn't they be? So I think we're going to get a lot of that. But unfortunately, it doesn't include the United States team. And let me get a text on this right now. Yesterday's loss was probably the worst thing to happen. If it was a 2-1 or a shootout loss, then I think it would be okay. Losing 4-1 and one of the goals being due to the gap by the goalkeeper makes us look like morons. Balogun also wasn't a factor. Well, thanks for the text, first of all. I get your point. I don't know. Well, I don't get where you're saying it makes us look like moron. It makes us look like being the United States team that they lost decisively. And again, part of it, you got to give credit to Belgium. Belgium apparently was and is a really good soccer team. You know, that they're not getting there by fluke. They did have a struggle a couple of games ago, I believe it was, but that's supposed to be a good soccer team. And it's one thing to lose to them, as you said, though. That I agree. If you lose 2-1 or if it's a shootout, you can accept it a little bit easier, maybe a lot easier. But losing 4-1 and when you watch that game, they just really, for whatever the reasons are, weren't really in it. And part of it, you give the credit to Belgium. And the rest, the United States just went up against a team that was better. And you got to accept it sometime, even though it's never fun. And you would understand that they probably weren't going to win it, that being the World Cup. But still wouldn't be embarrassed. And I don't know if embarrassed is the right word, but they did lose decisively. That I don't think we can debate. It is coming up on 15 minutes after the hour of 5 a.m. We'll take a quick break, come back with more in the Gary Dickman Show, ESPN Honolulu.

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0: It is 18 minutes after the hour of 5 a.m. It's the Gary Dickman Show on ESPN Honolulu. And tomorrow on this show, head football coach Timmy Chang will be joining me at 6:20 a.m. I actually felt a little bad arranging this in that I didn't realize that Timmy is, I guess, on vacation. He is in Canada. More specifically, he will be in Toronto. But he will be joining us, and this is, I guess, one of his last weeks of free time, if there is such a thing for a football coach. I know he's got his family with him, and great that he can have some time to himself, because next week, a week from tomorrow, the Mountain West Media Days start. Josh Pacheco and John Venneri will be on site, and they've been doing this. Those guys have been up there, I think, 3 years or so in a row. And we'll get reports from them every day. Well, I think it's like a two-day event. But we are getting closer to football. So it'll be great catching up with Timmy Chang. We do have the fundraiser, Tailgate with Timmy. That is 2 weeks from today at Ruby Tuesday in Moanalua. Great event last year. And I know tickets are selling fast. And if you want to go, you can get all the information at HawaiiAthletics.com. 808-296-1500 is the phone number. It is the text number. Let's get a couple of texts in here. And the first one, Paul, what time did he text in? I believe it was, okay, he has two texts already. First one at 1:35. Paulie here. Unfortunately, USA soccer team could not keep up with Belgium with a game yesterday. With USA out, do you personally have a team you want or predict to win, that you think will win? I may see if my friend Cass has any interest in making a wager for the final, just to make it interesting. Then he writes, laughing hard, have a terrific Tuesday. I guess if I did have a team, maybe Belgium. I don't have a dog in the fight. And for what Belgium had to endure, even though it worked out okay for them yesterday. In other words, having to answer the question, going up against the United States team that probably shouldn't have had a player play. And in a way, shouldn't have been red carded in the first place, but they had to go through all that. So all things being equal, I guess I would go with Belgium. I would doubt, and I'm fairly certain, that they are not the betting favorite. So take that for what it's worth. But I just want to see good soccer. And even though, you know, some of these games are low scoring and maybe some people might not like it, the games are intense. And I, as I said, a couple of weeks ago, not as much into it. Now more so, definitely. So I will pay attention. I just want to see, I want to see 2-1 games or 3-2 games. I don't want to see 4-1. I want to see games that are close, competitive. And if they go to the penalty kicks, even better. So that's what I'm hoping for. Another text from Paul. Great point on this one. This coming Saturday, Conor McGregor versus Max Holloway. Any predictions and who is favored to win? I got to check on that as far as who's favorite. I'll do that during the next break. Who do I want to win or who do I predict? I have to go with Max. I mean, I'm going to be a homer. I'm going to be biased. Remember, Conor McGregor hasn't fought in a really long time. And hopefully he'll be a little rusty. Or even, I guess, if I could pick it the way I want, I hope he's as good as he ever was, Conor McGregor. And being as good as he ever was, I hope he gets knocked out. Because that would make it even a bigger knockout. If he's rusty and looks out of shape, out of sync, and Max wins, well, some people will bring it up, well, it's his first fight in, what, 5 years, 6 years, whatever it is. But if he's fighting really, really well, and Max can still knock him out, even better. I used to be more of a Conor McGregor fan. Who wasn't? If you followed UFC, I mean, with everything he brought to the sport. And little by little, I lost respect for him. With all the outside the ring, some of it inside the ring spilling to outside the ring. Some of the things he got involved with, it just, I don't know if he had the sense of entitlement that I really hate in pro athletes, that they just think they can do whatever they want. But he was the biggest name in the sport. He's not right now, and I don't know if he's going to get back to that. But I hope he doesn't, because that would probably mean beating Max this Saturday. Billy Hull, the reason he is not in the studio, he is in Las Vegas. He'll be co-hosting through Zoom with Canoa. I'm not sure if it's every day for the rest of the week, but I know the next few days. But he's covering the fight for the Star Advertiser. And I'd love to hear what he has to say. That would be a pretty cool fight to watch. I would think, well, normally, in fact, one year I was in Vegas, and I almost went to a UFC. My plans got changed, didn't go. But I was, for whatever reason, maybe because I was at Shake Shack, but I was right outside T-Mobile. And the fans that were almost like tailgating, pre-gaming, whatever you want to call it, outside in the outside area there, there were a lot of Irish fans there. And I bring that up because we know that, from what I've heard, whenever you have a UFC in Vegas and, let's say, Max Holloway is on the card, you're going to get a good number of Hawaii fans too, Max fans. But I would think that, you know, the Irish will show up, so it should be a great atmosphere. That would be a cool one to be at. And hopefully Max will be victorious. But I'm hoping that's the case. That is my prediction. Good luck with you, Paul, and your friend Cass. Okay, let's see what else we got here on the text line. By the way, I do have, coming up in an hour from now, the good, the bad, and the ugly. Some interesting ones on there. And we'll get to that coming up in a little bit. Okay, it's NDL. And I have to explain who NDL is. He is a next day listener. He listens for the show the day after it played on Spotify. So his texts are usually off topic, unless you're listening to yesterday's show. He says, was Billy or Donald the Red Jinx in the U.S. losing badly to Belgium yesterday? Maybe Brian McInnes. I don't know if he picked. I don't think he picked Belgium, though. I think it's a little of both. Maybe if Billy was at the game. And we heard him on Let's Talk Sports. He dug out. He didn't want to be on a plane during the soccer match. And because he couldn't get a ticket, or they were super expensive, or a combination of all of that, he decided to leave a little earlier and go to Vegas and watch the game in Vegas. So he didn't see it live in Seattle. He did describe the atmosphere, describe the airport being super packed. But maybe he did jinx it a little by not being there. And maybe the Red Jinx, I guess you're talking about, in a way, Donald Trump or maybe Brian McInnes. They both could be called the Red Jinx. But, yeah, I'm not sure who is more responsible. Maybe Belgium. Maybe Belgium themselves. Okay, let's see what else we got here on the text line. And, okay, I think that's it for today. You can get in on it. On any sport topic, 808-296-1500 is the phone number. It is the text number. We are, even though the World Cup has ended for Team USA, there are still a number of things coming up that are going to be really, really interesting in sport. And some of them involving Hawaii athletes. First one is the NBA Summer League. Isaac Johnson, a member of Philadelphia, they are playing in Salt Lake City. It's like a 3 or 4 day summer league. And Philadelphia is playing there Thursday. The Vegas summer league starts on Friday. I did not see Philadelphia listed. I saw about 10 games that are scheduled for Friday. Did not see Philadelphia there. But it'd be really interesting to watch Isaac Johnson playing for Philly. Many of these games are on NBA TV. Some are on ESPN too. And there might be another network somewhere. But I will be looking forward to that just as an NBA Summer League fan and also out of curiosity to see how Isaac does. I did see the roster for Philly. One thing I did like is that it wasn't a very big roster. And I don't mean height. I mean as far as players. I think there were 12. Might have even been 11. And I think that is great in a way for Isaac because then hopefully he'll play more. The examples I gave up for the last week or two about Zane Johnson on the Knicks bench and Derek Lowe, they were on teams that I remember the rosters were right around like 15 to 18. There was a big, big bench. And with that many players, even less of a chance you're going to play or play a lot. When you have a roster of like 11 or 12 like Philly does this year, more of an opportunity for Isaac Johnson. So I'm hoping he can make the best of it, and it's going to be fun seeing him go up in the summer league starting again on Friday. Also involving Hawaii athletes, well, we got Max Holloway. Enough said. This is Saturday. Usually the main event starts right around 6 p.m., 6:30 p.m. Hawaii time. So we'll keep our eyes on that. Also this weekend, the Major League Baseball draft. They changed it, I think, 2 years ago. It used to be during the College World Series or right around the start of the College World Series. Now they do it right around the Major League Baseball All-Star break. And it's significant to see if any of the Hawaii commits get drafted and if they take the pro route instead of coming here to UH. A guy like Isaiah Magdaleno, he is in the transfer portal. He is eligible for the draft. He is not ruled out coming back. From what I gather, it's not likely he'll come back, more so because he'll get drafted and hopefully high enough where he thinks it's worth it for him to go out this year. And if he doesn't like where he is picked, then maybe he goes to another school and at least makes some serious money, NIL-wise. I was astonished to see a few weeks ago in a Stephen Tsai column where Isaiah didn't get anything for NIL last year, not a dollar. I love to see the breakdown on baseball. I'd like to see the breakdown in any sport for NIL. None of it is out there as far as being public knowledge, public information. There's maybe a player or two that'll leak out, usually the big All-American type. But for him not to make anything, again, I don't know what it's like for UH baseball, how that works as far as what dollar amounts or how many players are getting it. But I would have thought if anybody's going to get it, wouldn't it be Isaiah Magdaleno? And maybe the thought is before the season, remember he got converted from a closer to a starter. And I don't think too many people outside of Rich Hill thought he would do what he did. So maybe based on that, he didn't have as much going for him going into the season to warrant a really big NIL deal. But maybe if he does decide to come back to school, that is a factor on where he played. He hasn't, again, ruled out coming back to UH. I don't get the sense that's a probability. That's probably the most likely scenario for him. But there's always that chance. And we'll have to wait and see. But, again, big events coming up in sports. Major League Baseball draft is definitely one of them. And every year, if you're a good team, you're going to get guys that are drafted. That means you're recruiting good players. It's almost like a good problem to have. But it's inevitable. And hopefully it won't put too much of a dent into UH's roster for their commits they have for next year. That's what we can hope for. Also, it being the All-Star break, the All-Star game next Tuesday, a week from today, of course, we'll have coverage on ESPN Honolulu. Cade Smith from the University of Hawaii leads the major leagues in saves. Leads the major leagues in saves with 26 for Cleveland. He is in the All-Star game this year. And I think that's a pretty cool deal. Anytime you get to play in an All-Star game, it's great. And for Cade Smith, who I do remember watching him pitch at UH, he wasn't a closer then. And his route to the major league, third year with Cleveland, and he was a setup guy about a year and a half ago or so. And I'm trying to remember the name of the closer that they had, but he was involved in a big gambling fiasco. And he is no longer with Cleveland. So they moved Cade Smith into that role. Did a good job last year, and he's doing, I think, a really good job this year. He started off slow. He had a couple of tough outings beginning of the season, and his ERA was really high. He has gotten it down big time, And I, last time I checked, it was about a 2.7, 2.8. He was named the American League Pitcher of the Month in June. He's had a really good year, really good year. Cleveland and the White Sox are going back and forth in the AL Central as far as who's in first place. But again, involving Hawaii athletes, just the names I mentioned coming up in the next week. Baseball, UFC. And then right after that, we got NFL training camps. So there actually is a lot of good things on the horizon. And I always say, like, when you have the All-Star break in baseball, it is the slowest sports week of the year. Because the Major League Baseball All-Star break, they will take off Monday, Tuesday, Wednesday. And then Thursday, I think there might be just a couple of games. Everybody's in full swing on Friday. But you do have that break. And I think it's great for the players. You want to give them a chance to get some, you know, R&R for whatever it might be. It's more than just a day or two off. And that week, though, you don't have much going on pro sports-wide. But as soon as the All-Star break is over, then you got baseball where it starts getting more important as you get ready to hit August. You got the trade deadline. And then you also, of course, got NFL and some college training camps open at the end of July. So, yeah, we're getting over that hump really soon. That is a good thing. It is 25 minutes before the hour of 6 a.m. We'll take a quick break. Back with more of the Gary Dickman Show, ESPN Honolulu.
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0: The reason you heard a little bit too much of that music, which if it was Bruce Springsteen, is fine. Not that song. Was I was trying to get my trusty app with a calculator to work. I was trying, and I did get it. I was successful. Donovan Mitchell just agreed to a new contract, an extension with Cleveland. It is 4 years, $273 million. My calculator shows me that average is $68.25 million a year. $68 million a year. Remember, I've said this. A year from now, I think it'll be a year. I don't think it'll be much longer than that, if that. We're going to have somebody making $1 million a game in the NBA. There are 82 regular season games in the NBA. And the way it's climbing as far as salaries, you're going to get somebody that's going to make $80 million, $82 million soon. I don't have any doubt on that. In a way, I wish it wasn't true, even though it doesn't really affect me. Well, I guess it could if you're buying tickets for certain teams where you know the prices are going to go up. But more power to them. That is a crazy number to think about. Now, in comparison, the NFL has already got that, and then some. You look at quarterbacks, starting with quarterbacks. How many quarterbacks make more than $17 million a year? Ton of them. I would say out of 32 starting quarterbacks, I would say there's got to be 25 of them at least of the starters that are making more than $1 million a game. And that is crazy to think of too. And in a way, when I think basketball players are overpaid, and a small part of me thinks that. Again, if somebody's going to pay it, great. It's just the way sports is. Everything's going to increase. Ticket prices, concessions, parking, contracts, salaries. That's just the way, you know, society works, basically. And the rate of increase is that crazy, though. But for people like me, if I'm going to say, well, Donovan Mitchell making $68 million a year, and somebody soon will be making $1 million a game, $82 million a year, even though that sounds maybe even wrong, crazy, other ways of describing it, sure. But what about an NFL quarterback? And it doesn't have to be just a quarterback. I mean, how many left tackles are making more than $17 million a year? Why would it be okay in football and not in basketball, especially in football when you're only playing half the time as far as being on the field? And I think whenever I bring it up about an NBA player, and it's not really me complaining, I'm more so noting it and kind of amazed by it still, that those numbers are just crazy. But when I look at NFL players, why wouldn't I think the same thing? There's a guy, let's say Tua. Tua's contract with Miami was over $3 million a game. It wasn't just $1 million. It was $3 million, a little over $3 million. $3 million would be $51 million a year. And there's got to be probably 5 to 10 quarterbacks that are making that are making $51 million plus. Again, it's just the way the sport is. Now there's even more money available. Salary caps keep increasing. Quarterbacks are obviously very valuable and important. But $3 million a game? Think about that. And we kind of accept it and take it for granted now. But NBA players that are approaching $1 million a game, I would argue, deserve it more than a quarterback, even though I know what some responses are going to be. A quarterback is, I think to many of us, the most important position in sports. If there is another position in pro sports, in pro team sports, that is more important than a quarterback, I'd like to know it. I think there are others that are really important. You know, you can look at a basketball team. Is it the point guard? Point guard's kind of like the quarterback, right? But I wouldn't compare them solely with a quarterback. Because you can also have a big, a center. And maybe he's the leader. There are other positions. In baseball, who's the most important player? Maybe a pitcher? I mean, you could go a couple of different ways there. But in football, it is the quarterback. There are other positions that are really important. The left tackle I mentioned. Edge rusher. You could go on and on. And there are a lot of those positions that are having players make even more than what Donovan Mitchell is going to be making. I guess part of it in basketball, you got more games. So you're going to be making more money. So for Donovan Mitchell, again, $68 million a year is not $1 million a game. But it's more than a quarterback makes. Quarterback obviously only had 17 games. So it's easy to kind of see the difference there. But still, the salary's amazing. Amazing. Let's see. Okay, I'm going to get this text coming up in just a second. 808-296-1500 is the phone number. But, yeah, saw that about Donovan Mitchell. Now, it makes me also wonder, would they still have enough for LeBron? It seems like if LeBron goes pretty much anywhere except the Lakers, then I think that ship has sailed. He's going to play for the veterans minimum or the mid-level exception, $3.9 million. He's not going to any team for the money. He's going for other reasons. One, I would think, is a chance to win another championship. Maybe also just, obviously, Cleveland and the connections there. And the fact that they have a chance to win. I don't think I could picture a really good Cleveland team with James Harden and LeBron James. I think James Harden gets criticized unfairly, gets criticized a little bit too often. But as talented as he is, and a surefire Hall of Famer, we see what he's done or hasn't done in the playoffs. He has not shown up big time in the playoffs throughout his career. And it's hard to label somebody like that, but the numbers are there. The lack of playoff success is there. He's still a really good player. He's probably not on as much on top of his game as he used to. And either is LeBron, even though he's still really a good player. But those two guys coexisting, I don't know. In a way, it's almost like Russell Westbrook joining the Lakers. I said when that trade was announced that it never worked. And I kind of feel that way with Cleveland, with James Harden. Both guys need the ball. Now, for the Lakers, it kind of worked out because Luka needs the ball. And he became more so the point forward, point guard, however you want to label him, where LeBron used to have that role. And LeBron accepted it. It still worked out pretty well, just not as much in the playoffs. And they were never, I mean, they weren't even healthy this year in the playoffs. Luka didn't play. So you kind of can say, well, what if? But James Harden and LeBron and Donovan Mitchell, somebody's numbers are going to suffer. And I don't know who it would be. I just don't know if that would work out as much as they would want it to or hope to. But it's a great storyline, isn't it? LeBron going back to Cleveland if he does again. It's such a different career, though, from the Jordans, from the Kobes, from the greats of yesteryear. But even though it's different than some of those greats, that's a short list. Because you have how many Hall of Famers over the last, let's say, 15 years, and some of them still playing today. And I can't think of maybe even one except for like a Steph Curry that is on the same team they started with. Now, the Spurs from, you know, the previous regime, Greg Popovich, pretty much all of those guys were all Spurs all the time. I know Tony Parker went to Charlotte near the end of his career. That was a weird one. But many of their guys, Duncan Robinson, Manu Ginobili, They were Spurs from the start to the finish. And it's just the way, again, just like I said with contracts, the way sports are. Free agency is there. It's almost like the transfer portal. Players move all the time. LeBron is not the only superstar to change teams often. I mean, this got brought up last week. Shaquille O'Neal was a Boston Celtic. If you didn't know that, how could you picture that? That's almost an impossible thing to really realize that did happen. He even played with Cleveland, with LeBron, the first time around, Shaquille O'Neal. He went to Phoenix. He was from Orlando, L.A., Miami. He was all over. And it's just the way sports are. There's not many stars. I think we were talking about it with Kanoa yesterday when you look at Patrick Ewing, who, by the way, is now going to be an assistant with Charlotte. But he played for Orlando and Seattle late in his career. As a Knicks fan, I still can't picture that. It just seems so bizarre. But that's the way it works. And even though some fans might not like it, a guy that is chasing titles, I don't penalize. Like, for me, when I view LeBron as not the overall GOAT, it's not as much or very little to do with the fact that he's moved from team to team here and there. In a way, you can almost credit him for that because he's won. He's won a title in all three cities, Miami, Cleveland, L.A. Not a lot of them in L.A. or Cleveland, but for two franchises at the time that were struggling, yeah, he helped bring it. He was a major contributor. You got to give him credit for that. It is 12 minutes before the hour of 6 a.m. We'll take a break. Come back with more on the Gary Dickman Show, ESPN Honolulu.
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4: Their commute into town is fine from East Oahu, as well as coming over from the windward side. The west side freeway traffic is looking typical. The H1 is getting slow townbound in spots from the Kunia Road exit to the H1-H2 merge. Barrington is still good on the leeward coast to Kapolei. The H2 is at speed from Wahoo and Mililani. Fort Weaver is slow northbound from Iroquois to Renton Road. There are no accidents or stalls that might affect your commute.
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0: About 10 minutes before the top of the hour, we'll get you caught up with traffic coming up in just a few minutes. And again, next hour, the good, the bad, and the ugly. Tomorrow morning on my show, Coach Timmy Chang will join me at 6:20 a.m. I don't know how many hockey fans are listening. I am one, and I am listening. But the announcement from the NHL came out a little earlier this morning as far as their schedule release. And their schedule release they're going to break it up. See, they're doing it for TV. On Wednesday, the 15th, a week from tomorrow, they will announce the opening night matchups. And, yeah, that's it. First day, that's all they announce is opening night. And then on Thursday the 16th, they will have the complete schedule, and that will be announced. I look forward to hockey and the NBA schedules being announced. For me personally, then I can start little by little, very slowly, start planning my next trip to the mainland, East Coast, every March. And so I literally will make a calendar of all the hockey games, all the NBA games, baseball games, and NCAA basketball. The first and second round of the tournament this year or next year will be at Madison Square Garden. And I've been lucky enough where what they do for the tournament, for the first, well, actually for all the rounds, they rotate different cities. They can add a city. It seems like very rarely do they add one these days. They'll just rotate, and a lot of cities are going to get a regional, either whether it's the first and second round or the Sweet 16 and the Elite Eight, which is a package deal. And you'll get them like maybe every 4 years. And between Madison Square Garden, Barclays Center in Brooklyn, Philadelphia, where it is Comcast Center, I believe. Actually, that's the wrong name. It keeps changing. It used to be Wells Fargo Center, but that's not it. And also The Rock in New Jersey, in Newark, where the Devils play hockey. That's where I saw the Sweet 16 last year. But every year, between those four venues, there's been a regional, whether it's the first, second round, or the Sweet 16 and the Elite Eight. This year, it'll be, or this upcoming year, it'll be New York City. And those tickets usually go on sale right around now. And for the last few years, I bought it in like July. And I get it out of the way, get my ticket, I don't have to worry about it. I don't know if I've ever bought a ticket that far in advance of an event. But the schedule for hockey is part of it for me. The NBA schedule, it's not out, of course. I think that they being the NBA and their schedule makers, they are waiting on one more free agent, LeBron. Once they know where he's going, the schedule can be made, completed, adjusted based on LeBron. Let's say, for example, let's say he goes to Philly. You know that Philly is going to do a few things. One, I would imagine they'll be on the Christmas Day slate, where they might not have been, well, maybe with Jaylen Brown, they would anyway. But if they get LeBron, they're playing Christmas. Also, I would imagine they would have more primetime slots for national TV, whether it's the Amazon Prime, the Peacock, all the different ones out there. They would be more on those days than they would have without LeBron. And, of course, with Jaylen Brown, they would get more. But let's say LeBron goes to Cleveland. Same thing. Cleveland would still be a popular team, but not nearly as much as if they have LeBron. So the NBA schedule makers, I know, are waiting for that. I saw a Facebook memory a couple of days ago, and it was based on the NBA schedule that the announcement of the date of the release was coming up. And what I predicted, and I looked it up and I was right, was that opening night, the doubleheader that they always have in the NBA, the champion is playing. They get their ring, so this year it'll be the Knicks. But I said it'll be the Lakers and the Clippers in the second game of the doubleheader. That was LeBron's, I believe, first year in L.A. And that's who played each other on opening night. I also predicted something for the playoffs, but then there was this thing called COVID. And the playoffs, well, they were totally different. They were in a bubble, as we all know. But I know the NBA and how they do that part of the schedule, they'll definitely build it around, like LeBron, as an example. I recall this was a while back. Jeff Van Gundy was coaching the Knicks, and he predicted that Michael Jordan, when the rumors were coming out that Michael Jordan might, because he was an owner of the Washington Wizards, that he might actually suit up for them. And this was like over the summer months. And Jeff Van Gundy predicted it based on this. The opening night of the NBA that year had the Knicks hosting Washington. And he even acknowledged, Jeff Van Gundy, there's no way the NBA on opening night is going to have the Wizards playing unless they got Michael Jordan. And he was right. So in a way, if, even though, let's say, an announcement on LeBron might not be out there, if the schedule comes

0: And I'm surprised in a way because I remember Rich Paul a few weeks ago, LeBron's agent saying, oh, they're going to take their time. LeBron has all the leverage. He's not going to do anything real quick. And I thought, well, you can't do that if you're LeBron. Because other teams like Miami, Cleveland, Golden State, they can't keep waiting. They would go to plan B. Neither of those teams really did, even though Miami, of course, has Giannis. Cleveland, status quo, basically. Golden State, a couple of subtle moves, but no Anthony Davis yet. So maybe those teams will move on. I don't think you can keep waiting. And there's not a ton of free agents of quality that are out there still. So we will keep our eyes on that. We're going to get caught up with traffic, as I said, coming up in just a few minutes. The good, the bad, and the ugly. I've got quite a few items today. One of them, I'll give a little bit of a tease. Over the years, if you've listened, one of the things I don't like in sports is when somebody signs a one-day contract and then retires. Somebody did that. And to me, he didn't really sign a one-day contract. It's totally for show. I'll tell you about that on the good, the bad, and the ugly traffic. And then we'll be back with the second hour on ESPN Honolulu.
1: Westwood One Sports presents this World Soccer Update. I'm Phil Constantino. The American run at the World Cup is over. Final score in Seattle just moments ago, Belgium 4, USA 1. The first second-half goal scored by Hans Vanaken of Belgium on a U.S. defensive miscue that pulled goalie Matt Fries out of the box in the 57th minute. Shortly after, the Americans' star midfielder Christian Pulisic subbed off in the 59th minute with an apparent injury. Romelu Lukaku of Belgium tacked on the final goal in stoppage time. The U.S. run at this World Cup ends with team records of 3 wins and 11 total goals, but it ends in the round of 16 in their fourth straight World Cup appearance. Belgium to the quarters where they will get Spain. Spain beat Portugal earlier today 1-0. I'm Phil Constantino, Westwood One Sports.
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7: 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ESPN Honolulu traffic is brought to you by Midas Hawaii.
8: Traffic's light for your morning commute if you're driving in from East Oahu or from the windward side. The only slow traffic is on the west side. The H1 is below speed from Kunia Road to the H1-H2 merge. Beyond that, you'll be moving at the speed limit to downtown. If you're coming down from central Oahu, the H2 is clear to the H1. Kamehameha Highway traffic, very light, moving fine from Wahiwa to Waipahu through Pearl City and Daiea and past Palava to the airport.
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0: morning. It's the Gary Dickman Show on ESPN Honolulu, 92.7 FM and AM 1500. I always like to give good, not so much advice. I wish I could give good advice. But I like to give some information out there that might be helpful. And this involves food and good deals. I did see on Instagram during the break. Today, of course, is July 7th. Taco Bell is offering $1 for $1 Burrito Supreme just today. Let me read a little bit more because it's a little bit more of the, you know, the small print, the fine print. It's only from 2 to 3 o'clock, and that's Pacific time. So you can do the math, 11 to 12. And you've got to be, wow, you've got to be in the rewards members group there, like a frequent customer. And it's available to the first 20,000 members of their rewards group. So there's a little bit of fine print there. But if you are all that, for that 1 hour, boy, that's going to be a lot of Burrito Supremes going out. Also, I think a lot of us are aware of this. 7-Eleven is this Saturday, meaning July 11th, which means Slurpees. And what they have done, 7-Eleven, I believe in the last year or two, they'll give you a coupon that I think is good for the whole month, something like that. And you can get your free small Slurpee that way. Now, you can get it the same day, but you don't have to. And that's a pretty cool deal. And so that is coming up this Saturday. Love to help with food. Did see a couple of other things involving sports during the break. One is that LeBron James will not be having any in-person meetings with any NBA team. Rich Paul will get all the information. He'll discuss it with LeBron, and they'll base it on those conversations. I was talking NBA salaries a few minutes ago. Here's another player that is due to make even more than Donovan Mitchell, who is going to sign a deal, $68 million on average for 4 years. Nikola Jokic is also eligible for a new contract. As of June 14th, a couple of weeks ago, he is eligible for a four-year extension for $273 million. Pretty good deal. Almost $70 million a year. However, Nikola Jokic said he's probably going to sign next summer or next year, because if he waits a year, that max deal that he can get would be 5 years, $359.5 million, which comes out to $71.9 million a year. Let's call it 72. What did I say about $82 million a year? It's going to happen. We just went to Donovan Mitchell, 68. Jokic is going to get basically 72. What happens when Shai Gilgeous or Victor Wembanyama is up for their next contract in a year or two? They're, one of those guys, I'm going to go out on a limb, one of those two are going to be the first $82 million a year player. One of those two will be the first player to make $1 million a game in the NBA. Amazing. And for Jokic, he says he wants to live his whole life as a Denver Nugget. And I think he means more like play his whole NBA career with one team. And that's kind of rare, as I mentioned before the break. You don't get a ton of that these days. More players are going from team to team than the ones that are staying. And for Jokic, I hope he's true to his word. I would think he would probably rather be in Denver than some of the really big markets. He doesn't need it. Probably doesn't want it. Shai Gilgeous. I don't think Oklahoma City would let him leave. But then again, they had the greatest bunch of young stars in 2010, I believe it was. And one by one, Durant, Westbrook, Harden, all gone. Even Kendrick Perkins. They all left. So even though a team might look intact, like they're intact, might not last. Victor Wembanyama seemed like a guy that would want to stay in San Antonio for whatever reasons I can perceive. And I would imagine in time he's going to get that $80 million a year, especially at his age. Can you imagine what his next or second contract will look like? And they're not going to sign a 7-8-year contract. It's going to be, I think, a 5-year max. And by doing that, you get a chance to get another new contract. And the way the contracts or the salaries are going, yeah, I think we're going to get that $82 million a year player fairly soon. Kind of crazy. For what Charles Barkley says, for just playing a game. But the best of the best, I guess you could say they do deserve it. 808-296-1500 is our phone number. It is our text number. A reminder, tomorrow on my show, Timmy Chang will join us at 6:20 a.m. talking UH football. Mountain West Media Days are a week from tomorrow in Las Vegas. And with the new look, Mountain West, with the new app, I think there's going to be maybe even more to look forward to as far as the information next week than in previous years. So that's a good thing. And Josh Pacheco, John Venneri will be there giving us all the insight. I did also see this a few times flashing on my notification. Jalen Brunson getting wrist surgery. No time frame as far as when he'll come back, as that it's not supposed to linger into training camp. I hope not. Anyway, just saw that, wanted to bring that up. Okay, let's get a couple of texts in here. And first one on soccer says, having the World Cup in the U.S. showed how passionate the fans are of those, how passionate the fans of those countries are. He hopes England wins it all. Somebody earlier asked who I was pulling for. I don't really, to be honest, care. But if I had to pick one, I would go with Belgium. Belgium eliminated the United States 4-1 yesterday. Belgium had to go through the possibility of losing to a country that got a player back that a lot of people thought shouldn't have been back. And it didn't affect the game, as it turns out. And as much as we weren't apologizing for that, I can understand totally how other countries would think about this. It wasn't just Belgium that were upset with FIFA. FIFA did not handle this well. And for Balogun to get to play, even though he was a non-factor, wasn't the best way for FIFA to handle it. They are definitely on the good, the bad, and the ugly. And I'll give you a hint right now. It's not the good. Not at all. They did not handle this well. Also, you know, just on that real quick, the president of FIFA, Gianni Infantino, he also, in an interview yesterday, was saying about President Trump that they converse fairly frequently about the World Cup, about soccer. Why? I just don't believe that President Trump wants to hear from the FIFA president more than maybe this week. Why would President Trump want to have conversations? Why would he need to? I mean, he didn't really know what a red card was. But then he's arguing and hoping to get it overturned, which it did. Even though he is taking credit. Somebody had texted, and actually somebody called yesterday and said that, mark his words, I think it was Neil, that if the United States win, President Trump will take the credit. Now, they didn't win, and he didn't take that credit. But he did, in one of his comments, did take credit, as well as other White House members, staff members, that they were instrumental in getting Balogun to play. I don't know how many people would believe that, but especially with all the other information we kept hearing yesterday. The fact that FIFA gave President Trump a peace award. Why would FIFA have any kind of peace award? There's just a lot of areas in this where it just doesn't add up. But whatever reason, it happened. And at least we don't have to worry about all the other countries complaining or hating us more. And it wasn't the United States' fault. They didn't demand it. Well, our president requested it. It wasn't anything to do with the players or Team USA. And unfortunately, it happened, but I think FIFA made their own mess. And for them, they've got to live with it. Their fault. But I agree with what the texter said about the fan bases. That is one of the things I like in all sports. Atmosphere at a game, how the crowds are. And for what I have seen, even though most of these are, you know, pro, you know, the one I watch more of the Team USA matches, or did. But every now and then I will see another match that was just on, you know, national TV. And it's pretty cool. I mean, the Mexican fans. And, of course, they were playing at home. But even some of the other ones, some of the storylines about the Scottish fans, Scotland fans, going to Boston and running the bars dry of beer and alcohol. And it's a cool story. Anyway, I thought it was. Another text. This is a good one. I'm glad you brought it up. The texter says, saw on Facebook, Wahine basketball had its first practice yesterday. The Coach K era has begun. I like that, Coach K. Looking forward to the season, go Bulls. Yeah, I did see those videos, and it isn't the official practice. Officially, you can practice, I believe it's in basketball, 30 days before your first game. So it'll be in early October, if I have that date right. But what they are allowed is to have summer workouts. And I think it was Noah Allen for the men who told me this a few weeks ago on the show, that they're allowed, I believe, 8 hours a week. There are restrictions, there are limitations. But the coaches can get together with their team. And I like that. I mean, you got spring practice in football. That's always been there as far back as I can remember. You've got, let's say, fall camp for baseball. You've got fall camp for men's volleyball, even though they don't start, of course, till the beginning of the new year. Why not basketball in the summer? And I'm glad that they have, I guess, certain restrictions. I don't know if coaches would overdo it, but that hasn't always been the case. I mean, it wasn't, well, I guess it was that long ago, where football teams, even though they start official practice like a month before their first game, but they would be together on campus all summer long. Boise State made that a thing. And I think a lot of schools, at least in the group of six level, kind of copy that, where you have basically 100% participation. Schools would have the players maybe leave when the semester ends in May and then come back, let's say, July 1st or maybe even in June. And it's unofficial workouts. And that has become more and more of a thing. I don't know if there's any schools or many schools, certainly, that don't do it. And when Boise State did it, it was a big deal. Wow, your players are there. Every player is there all summer, basically year-round. That wasn't how it used to be. But I guess Boise State had success, and it made it even more of a reality and more acceptable that hey, babe, this is the way to go. You want to be good, you got to be year-round. And they have done it. But anyway, for men's basketball and women's basketball, they did start their practices, their summer practices. And for the Wahine, if you follow them on social media, you'll see videos and pictures, just like the men were doing a couple of weeks ago and are still, I guess, basically doing. I wish they had the NCAA Summer League. Anybody remember that? It stopped probably in 2019 or 20. It started, as far as I can recall, probably in the early 80s. And it moved from school to school. First year I went, I think it was in Kailua Rec Center. It was in Kaimuki for a while. It was at Roosevelt High School for a while. And a few other places. But you would get former players and current players, really good games. I used to make it like every week they would play, let's say, two or three nights a week. I would go probably at least two, if not all three. Always free admission. It was at Manoa Rec at the end. Even at St. Francis, at the Shark Tank. It was there, I think, 1 year, too. But you would get, you know, great players. Artie Wilson used to coach the Electrician. And he would have Derek Lowe's on his team forever. But it was really good competition. I liked it. It wasn't so much pickup game. It was pretty organized. And they even had, I believe, a women's summer league for a while. But they stopped that. The ownership of the league had changed hands. But I wish they could have done that again. That was pretty cool to see. Unfortunately, right now, we don't. What we do have is a break. When I come back, it is that time for the good, the bad, and the ugly. All coming up next on the Gary Dickman Show, ESPN Honolulu.
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4: There have been two accidents on the H1 in the H1-H2 merge area. One was at the merge. The other one was after that near the Waimalu Pool Ridge exit. Driving on the H1 now backed up to Punia Road. After you get past all that traffic, you should be moving fine to downtown. It's still clear at the Middle Street merge. The Windward commute is good on the Pali, the Likelike, and the H3. And traffic is light from East Oahu, from Hawaii Kai all the way to downtown.
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0: Apparently, there are some former and current NFL players who are not exactly happy with Travis Kelce because they were not invited to the wedding. This is a thing. One of them is Will Compton, and he was the first that came out. And he said, I'm going to be honest. I didn't think nothing of it at first, but all these photos I keep seeing, I see Dean Blandino got an invite. Is that real? He is the guy on the TV broadcast of NFL games who's the referee. Kind of in the booth, who will tell you if that was a good call, bad call, overturn, or not. I saw some of the people on the guest list, which I questioned a little bit, not really that seriously, just wondering, how do they know these people? Like Brad Pitt, I don't know where that connection came in. Taylor Swift made a comment last week that anybody she's ever said hi to in her life, they're getting an invite. She does come in on the good, the bad, and the ugly. Well, I should say she and Travis. One of the cool things, and I'm going to start right now with the good, the bad, and the ugly, and one of the things I found out about their wedding, and I have been bombarded with information. I haven't read it all, but I have been curious about some aspect. For example, they told everybody to not bring presents. That was kind of a big deal. Don't bring any presents. On the other side, they gave out presents. They gave over 1,200 invitees Cartier watches. I don't know what the going rate of those are, but I know they're expensive. And they gave everybody who attended the wedding a watch. That's pretty cool. So she does make it on the good, but the good, the bad, and the ugly. I have an old one here on the good, an old stat that is pretty, it's like an impressive stat. It popped up, I believe, because of the NBA finals that were just recently concluded. But this is it. Michael Jordan, the GOAT to me and to many of us, he scored at least 20 points in every single NBA finals game he ever played. He played in 35 finals games. and he scored 20 or more in every single game. That's impressive. He won all six finals that he played in. He was the finals MVP all six of those times, and never scoring less than 20. Pretty cool. Again, it just popped up, so I figured it deserved mention. Okay, let's see what else. Cade Smith, the University of Hawaii former pitcher with the Cleveland Guardians now, is going to be on the All-Star team for the American League. All-Star game is next Tuesday. We'll have that coverage here on ESPN Honolulu. Cade Smith, I believe, was kind of a borderline pick last year. Didn't make it. But he does make it this year. It would be almost impossible not to have him on. He leads the major leagues in saves with 26. Totally deserving. And really great for him. So happy that he was able to get this on his resume. Hope he gets to pitch in it. Not every pitcher does get to pitch, unfortunately, in the All-Star game. But hopefully he will get in there. Okay, it is time for the bad. The bad includes Team USA. I don't want to make it ugly. I could have. Losing 4-1. It's more of a bad slash sad. Because it's sad that they get eliminated. I don't think they embarrassed themselves, but they didn't go out with a bang. They went out with a whimper, which is what it says in the Star Advertiser sports section. Out with a whimper. That is a good way of describing it. Nice run, but not good enough to get out of the bat. And especially where I mentioned it last hour, the last five World Cups, they have gone to exactly the same round for those five. 1 year, 2018, they didn't make it. They didn't qualify. The other four World Cups that they have played in, they have been eliminated in the exact same spot, the last 16. And so you can maybe think, well, that's still okay. They're consistent. To me, you'd want them to go a little bit further at some point. Still, again, I'm not going to say they embarrass themselves, but it is on the bad for me with what happened. Okay, this is another one that's kind of a weird story. It turns out that Sean Payton had this idea. It's according to Adam Schefter, by the way, who unveiled this story through Seth Wickersham, who has written NFL books earlier today. Bill Belichick was gone from the Patriots in 2024. Sean Payton was with Denver. Sean Payton considered going to the Broncos owner with a proposal. Hire Bill Belichick as head coach until he gets 15 wins. Good enough to break Don Shula's career record of 347. Sean Payton would be stepping down temporarily, and he would be an assistant head coach and run the offense. As soon as Belichick got the 15 wins, then Sean Payton would take over as head coach again. And what Adam Schefter is saying, in the end, too complicated. I don't like that. I mentioned earlier Kyle Lowry. Actually, I didn't mention his name until now. Kyle Lowry just signed a one-day contract today with the Toronto Raptors, and he's retiring from the NBA. For the last 3 years, Kyle Lowry has been with Philadelphia. He has been basically the last guy on the bench. His career has been done. It happens to the best of them, and he just wasn't able to play the way he used to. He's been an all-star before. He was a really good player, not a Hall of Famer. But he retired like a lot of football players have done, signing a one-day contract with a team that gave him the most success. They won an NBA title there. And, again, he's not the first, not the last. I don't like that. But anyway, that is something that was done with Kyle Lowry. What Sean Payton was proposing or considering, if you would have broken the record that way, if you're Bill Belichick, you know there would have been a lot of people criticizing that. It's just not done in the normal way of getting victories. You know, Brett Favre got the sack record because Michael Strahan got the sack record because Brett Favre took a dive. There are still some that said that he didn't get the sack record. He didn't earn it. He didn't get it through the normal play of a sport. It was given to him, and that's not the same. If Bill Belichick, and there's no word on this, from Schefter or Wickersham if Bill Belichick would have done this? Because if he did and he got the record, I mean, the record would still be there. It would be it wouldn't be legit to me. You can't get it artificially. And that's what I think that would have been. Even though you still got to coach a team to get the win, Denver wasn't a great team in 2024. Now they're one of the better teams in the AFC with Bo Nix. But I would have been really, I would have been bothered if Belichick did it, A, and he would have gotten the record that way. It'd just be more on the artificial side, not the way it is supposed to be. What else do I got here? Okay, Donovan Mitchell on the bad, and I feel weird saying it. He gets a deal where he's getting 4 years, $273 million, $68 million a year. It's bad in a way, in this way of looking at it. Ticket prices are going up in Cleveland based on that contract. Mark my words. That's the only reason it's on the bad. Okay. Also on the bad, this is a crazy one. Let me make sure I get it word for word correctly. Okay. I'll read it word for word. And this was on Instagram yesterday. According to his official biography, the first and only time Kim Jong-il played golf, you know who he is, the first time and the only time he played golf, he shot 38 under par and had 11 holes in one. Now, I don't believe it. I don't think anybody does. But according to his bio, that's what he did. It's the only time he played golf and he had 11 holes in one. If it was that easy, I would do it. So that is also on the bad. Okay, on the ugly. Going back to USA Soccer yesterday, and I don't want to be critical in a way, but the ugly part was Christian Pulisic with 11 turnovers. He gave the ball away 11 times yesterday, more than Belgium did as a team. That is not going to get it done. Also, the Kyle Lowry situation I mentioned on the ugly. And this is last but not least. And I'm going to get Chris, our board operator, he's back. You know the happiest guy in the world that Chris is back? It's Josh Pacheco, because he doesn't have to come in early in the morning. Now, Chris, you were in Southern California for an anime show or convention. Is that right?
7: Yes.
0: Okay. I'm hoping, and I don't know if this is the same thing or not, but on the ugly, bringing it in with sport, at an L.A. Dodgers game last week, they had a giveaway, the one-piece giveaway. Is that anything along the same lines as what you were doing?
7: Similar. So I didn't go to a sporting event, but I did hear about the one-piece giveaway.
0: And they gave out...
7: Some people tried to line up at the fan events and clubs for the One Piece collab, which is an anime, basically.
0: Right.
7: It has over 1,000 episodes. It's a really long-running anime. And I know that a lot of people were disappointed that you only could get it at Dodger Stadium instead of the, like, clubs and fan meetups.
0: Right. So at first they were going to give out 40,000 of these giveaways. They upped it to 52,000. I think Dodger Stadium's capacity is 56. I feel bad for the people that didn't get it. But I saw the videos that you were just talking about, Chris. People were camped out at like 10, 11 in the morning for a night game to get a straw hat and a card. What is the big deal with the straw hat?
7: So
0: what does it signify?
7: The straw hat is an iconic accessory to the main character named Luffy, and it is very iconic. If you even see a silhouette of it or see a silhouette of the character, a lot of anime fans recognize that hat.
0: Is it different than any other straw hat? Is it basically the same thing?
7: It's basically the same thing. I'm not a huge watcher of One Piece, but from what I know, it looks like an ordinary straw hat with like a, I think there's like a red ribbon around like the base of the hat, but nothing that says nothing that differentiates it from other straw hats.
0: What about the card? What was the card? What was the card?
7: I think the card, and I might be wrong about this, but I think they released it as an exclusive with the Dodgers or something like that, where it is an exclusive thing with their trading card game. And there was a huge thing at Anime Expo. There was a huge line trying to get the free card, and also they're selling cards, and there's like boxes on boxes on boxes. I'm pretty sure, if I had to guess, there was like several pallets of just trading card game packs and like boxes you could buy. Or I think the limit was like six, but it's a lot. It was definitely a lot.
0: I'm looking at a video right now of fans that were lined up outside of Dodger Stadium, and there were thousands. There was video of fans lined up in the street. If you ever have been to Dodger Stadium, you kind of know the area a little bit, where it's not in the middle of a city. And like a lot of stadiums, well, some stadiums are kind of out in suburbia. It's like that. There are just all these like back rows, and there's not a lot of houses or restaurants or stores. It's just kind of in there. It's not that far from the freeway. But anyway, the fans were lined up on the street. It was almost like the video I saw where fans lined up in Vegas to get BTS merch a month or two ago and to get a straw hat. I mean, I know it's very popular, and I just didn't know a lot about it. But I thought the whole concept was kind of strange. And I guess one thing about it is that people are selling them because they're so popular. I did see a price of $450 for the card, and up to $750 for the exclusive straw hat. Not just a straw hat, an exclusive straw hat. To me, you people are nuts. I know it's popular. I'm just having fun. That is crazy, which puts it on the ugly list. I am not a fan, I will say it again, of waiting in a line, on a line, at a line. Not, I don't like going to the supermarket and have to wait 10 minutes. That is not fun. Going to get a ticket for something or a giveaway and having to stand there for that long, not fun. When I was, let's say, in high school or even my post-high school year, I would get tickets for like a sporting event or a concert. And back then, there was no internet. Yeah, it was a long time ago. There was no way where you would order the tickets online. You could either, well, you had to do it either by mail or by going in person. And I did have to go to where it was a Ticketmaster location at like a Sears store. For some reason, I remember the Sears stores on Long Island had Ticketmaster. And you would just stand there online for a big concert and get your tickets that way. I saw something on Facebook a couple of days ago. I like the Facebook memories. They're kind of fun. But somebody had put out a memory of these concerts. And it was my last year of high school in New York, where I saw Led Zeppelin and Pink Floyd. They were just writing about it. I bought tickets for both of those shows, and it was mail order only. I had to mail in a check for, and it was probably like $60 or something for four tickets. And I bought tickets that way. That's kind of how it was done then. Boy, it's so much easier now. Even the idea of having tickets on your phone, there wasn't where everybody was on the same level as doing that, especially during COVID at the beginning, where there was no hard ticket. You would go to a UH game, and remember, it was all digital, which is what everybody's doing now. I don't know if you can even get a hard ticket for any event, but you would do it that way. And it was a new idea. Now it's just kind of like ordinary, automatic. You get your tickets that way. But before that, it was totally different. Anyway, that does conclude the good, the bad, and the ugly, and standing online that long. I guess I could have switched that to the bad and put Kim Jong-il on the ugly for lying about his golf game. It is 24 minutes before the hour of 7 a.m. We'll take a break, come back with more on the Gary Dickman Show, ESPN Honolulu.
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4: The drive into town is fine from East Oahu, as well as coming in from the windward side on the Paleivalike-Luke and the H3. All of the heavy traffic is on the west side because of accidents. There were two on the H1 townbound in the merge area at the H1-H2. And after that, at the Y-Model Cool Bridge exit, traffic is backed up almost to the Kualakai Parkway on-ramp. The H2 got backed up to the YNI exit, and there's extra traffic now on Kamehameha Highway from Waipahu Street to Pearl Highlands.
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0: It is 22 minutes before the top of the hour. Athletics Director Matt Elliott for the University of Hawaii will join Kanoa and Billy, and they are on from 7 to 9. Billy Hull in Las Vegas getting ready for the big fight, UFC, coming up Saturday. It's fight week. They do it every July, and what a headliner it'll be with Conor McGregor and Max Holloway. Also coming up is the Mountain West Football Media Days in Las Vegas. And I know, as I said, Josh and John are going up there, John Venneri. And I wonder if Josh is going to check out any NBA Summer League game. The media days is actually pretty fast. It's 2 days. It's a fairly quick event. And I don't know if every conference does it for 2 days, but it does go over pretty quickly. Now, the University of Hawaii did announce what players are going up with Timmy Chang. Micah Alejado, Cam Barfield for offense. On defense, Jamai Otis and Elijah Palmer will be going up. And I know last year, I think the last couple of years it was at Circa. The problem, and not that there's a problem, but one concern at Circa, if you've been there, you know, they don't allow minors in the hotel. You can't stay there. You can't eat there. You can't use the bathroom there. You can't enter if you're under 21. So I would assume it's at Circa again, but I would also then assume that Micah is 21. Because that's why he didn't go last year. And there was one team a couple of years ago didn't know that rule, the policy for Circa, and they brought one of their star players, and he wasn't able to even attend the media days. So anyway, I believe it's there. We'll find out. I would imagine Stephen Tsai will be going up too. And just shows that football is right around the corner. We are, Jeff Ulbrich, number 53 days away from the Hawaii-Stanford game. That is a good thing. As I mentioned, Timmy Chang will be joining me tomorrow at 6:20 a.m. to give us the latest. I love this text that came in. And when I first saw the text, I only saw what the texter had written. And the texter wrote, "Gary breaking news, ha ha." And I thought that was pertaining to my good, bad, and ugly. But this is even better than my good, bad, and ugly. And this is from a site on Instagram called The Shovel. And the headline is, breaking news that USA through to the final eight in the World Cup after FIFA agrees to overturn the loss to Belgium. Now, of course, that's fake news, but it's kind of funny. I joked earlier in the show that it would almost be kind of fitting if, President Trump made a phone call. And the part that it also has on this caption is that Belgium's 4 goals will remain on record, but have been reclassified as exhibition goals. Read the full article. I think that's great. I'm sure some people are going to believe it. Anyway, that was a mess. The FIFA is probably real happy in a way that Team USA lost. But in a way, it would be better for the sport, ratings, and all that if they won. But they are no longer under as much scrutiny for how they handled this. They have nobody to blame but themselves. They had a bad thing happen and a red card being issued in error, and they made it worse with allowing the player to play. Somebody brought up a suggestion, somebody in the media, that maybe it would have been almost more fitting for Balogun to just not play and say, under the circumstances, I'd rather not play. Now, that would have been hard to do. And I do think, though, the suggestion being that if he did do that, I know it's all a moot point now, but if he did do something like that, that the United States would probably gain a lot of respect from people. But, again, it's a moot point, and I think there was very little chance of that happening. This is the same texture with that picture, and I thank you for that. And I did mention it last week, but I like mentioning it almost every day. Shake Shack coming to Ala Moana in 2027. The same texter sent the link to that. I do a Zoom call every Sunday morning with my mother. Going to be 102 soon. And my sister, who's with her in Jersey, and my brother and sister-in-law. We've done it since the pandemic started. And I let them know the news about Shake Shack, and they just laugh. They laugh because they know how obsessed I am with Shake Shack. Anyway, thank you for those texts. Another text. Just to clarify, give the ball over and over again just to get a yardage record. And I think there's more to this text. Okay, I was talking about Kyle Lowry, first of all, started this conversation because he signed a one-day contract with Toronto. GM Bobby Webster gave him the deal so he can say he retired a Raptor. He didn't. I've always been so against this. It doesn't keep me up at night. It doesn't. But the fact that players are signing a one-day contract so they can retire with the team that gave them the most, that they just had fond memories, won a title, whatever it might be. I would think it'd be better if you signed a contract and played with the team one game. That would make it fitting. That would make it more acceptable to me. Because you didn't retire a Toronto Raptor. We remember you sitting on the bench in Philadelphia the last 3 years, Kyle Lowry. Nothing wrong with that. But to say you retired as a Raptor, I don't buy. So anyway, that topic came up. And I brought up, it's kind of like artificial, it's almost like, well, I compared it with another topic, another part of the same kind of topic where you get something in an artificial manner. Kyle Lowry did not retire as a Raptor to me. That didn't happen to me. Sean Payton, if you are just tuning in 2024, considered going to Denver ownership and allowing Bill Belichick to coach the team to get 15 more wins to break Don Shula's record and be the all-time winningest coach in NFL history. And then he would be like an offensive coordinator. As soon as Belichick would get the 15th win, whether it took 15 games or 28 games, then Sean Payton would step back as the head coach. I said that is just so wrong, and I'm glad it didn't happen because it's kind of like an artificial way of getting the record. Anyway, the texter commenting on that said, I hate that kind of stuff. Going out of the way to break a record. Example, giving a running back 40 carries just to break a record. And he said, just to clarify, give the ball over and over again just to get a yardage record. I don't remember this running back's name. He wasn't a Hall of Famer, but it was the Atlanta Falcons. And this goes back at least 20, 25 years, if not more. It was the last game of the regular season, and the running back was getting closer to 1,000 yards rushing for the season, which back then is a big deal. It's still a deal. It's not as big of a deal when you're playing 16, now 17 games. It's a little easier to accomplish. But when you were playing 14 games, which I believe is what it was then, and even if it was 16, it was still a mark. It was like hitting 500 home runs. Not as big as it used to be, but still a big deal. He got his 1,000 yard late in the fourth quarter on a Sunday afternoon. Then they left him in the game. On the next play, he lost 5 yards on a loss from scrimmage. He ended up with 995 yards. I believe they had a punt. And you would think, why not give him the ball again? For whatever the reasons were, and I'm going to try to find out his name, he did not end up with 1,000 yards. And I don't know if that was getting it the artificial way. I don't know if they handed the ball off to him more than they normally would to hit 1,000. I imagine they probably did because he was so close and ended up getting it. But on the next play, he lost 5 yards. And I remember thinking that is so awful. Hopefully he'll get another chance. They never got the ball back. He never got another carry. And he ended the season with 995 yards. And that has got to be so tough. Maybe it was a little bit of karma. You do things not in the normal course of play. And you got a record, but it wasn't meant to be. And if you can remember that player's name, that would be incredible. I am going to try to look that up, if that's possible, during the next break. But, yeah, that did happen. And Brett Favre with Michael Strahan, that was another one. Now, the exceptions I'll make are this. This one particular instance. It was UConn women's basketball. And this goes back a way. They had one of their star players, and she was out for the year with an ACL injury. And she needed a basket to become wherever she was on the all-time scoring list. So UConn is playing a Big East team, I remember that, late in the season, might have been senior night, and both teams agreed to this, where they would let the player start. She was still in braces. She couldn't run. She couldn't put pressure on the one leg. She had the ACL tear. And they let her, after the jump ball, they passed her the ball, standing under the basket. She threw it in and made a basket. Call timeout, or they might have even fouled somebody. They take her out of the game. She has the record. That was a tough one, too. And I remember being, I think it was on with the Sports Animal then, with Chris, and discussing that. Because that's also getting it in an artificial way. But I didn't mind that one as much because she was injured. The season was taken away from her. And it wasn't where she could get another medical red shirt. She wasn't able to play again. So for that one, it was a tough one on as far as calling it good, bad, legit, or not. I have seen that. I've also seen cases, and this is maybe more in high school, but I've seen it in college, where a team manager who does all the kind of dirty work. They do stats, they clean uniform, they do all that stuff. And a couple of times I've seen where a coach will dress him for the last game of his career, senior night. They put him on as a walk-on, and they let him play in a game, in an actual game. And in some of those cases, the manager would make like a three-point shot right at the end. Or make a basket. That's the only reason the videos were out there, is that there were something cool at the end of the story. Those are cool stories. I like them, too. Anyway, just thought I'd throw that out there. It is 10 minutes before the hour of 7 a.m. We'll take our final break, come back, and get ready to wrap it up with the Gary Dickman Show on ESPN Honolulu.
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3: 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ESPN Honolulu traffic.
10: The commutes into Honolulu are fine from east to Oahu and from the windward side on all three highways. There is a lot of slow freeway traffic on the west side, though. Because of earlier accidents, the 820 slows townbound from Kualakai Parkway to the Waimalu Pearl Ridge exit. The H2 is backed up to the Waianae exit. Fort Weaver backed up from the freeway to West Lot. And there's also an accident on the Moanalua Freeway on Red Hill, and it's got traffic backed up into Halawa.
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minutes before Canoa Leahy and Billy Holt take over the reins here. Let's talk sports from 7 to 9. And, of course, Athletics Director Matt Elliott will be joining the guys this morning on the show. This is another story that you wish you didn't have to talk about. Former Cowboys, Dallas Cowboys defensive end, Marshawn Nealand, was diagnosed with stage 1 CTE. You might remember his story. He was not really a household name, but last November, at the age of 24, he died by suicide. And I do recall the time there was talk wondering if he might have been struggling with CT. Of course, you can't diagnose it when somebody is alive. There are four stages of that. I don't remember that, but there are four stages. Stage 4 is supposedly with the most damage. He was diagnosed with stage 1. And just awful when you see those kind of stories. I would hope and wish that at some point they could figure out with all the science and technology that they could diagnose it when somebody is alive and maybe have some kind of treatment. And just when you see those stories that are out there, really, really sad. And I just saw that. I still have time for some text, 808-296-1500. I don't talk much tennis, but just on Wimbledon, kind of good news if you are following that for the women's side. Coco Gauff, for the first time, has made the Wimbledon semifinals. She'd never made the quarterfinals until this week, and she did win earlier today in three sets. So she advances to the semifinals. Wimbledon getting ready for their finals coming up this weekend. And always the most prestigious. Well, that and the U.S. Open. The U.S. Open at tennis is something I've always enjoyed. Always wanted to go to that, too. Rather pricey there. Anyway, just saw that coming up. So one area that we will keep our eyes on, of course, is LeBron James. Nothing new on that front. You wonder if some of the talk or rumors out there, is it a hint? Is it something that you can look into and say, oh, this is what's happening and why? And the reason I bring that up is because somebody had pointed out on a video last week out of Cleveland that LeBron was meeting with Dan Gilbert a week before free agency even started. He was back home in Cleveland, back home in Akron. And does that mean anything? Does that mean he's going to sign with Cleveland? There are still people thinking that's where he's going to end up. I think they're the odds-on favorite. There's actually places, I guess, where you can make a bet on that. I wouldn't bet on that, but that's what some people are wondering. If he's going to win a championship, would Philadelphia make sense? We don't know. And I did think that this would be resolved a little bit sooner when free agency started, which has been a week already. And by the way, if you were watching or paying attention to any NBA news yesterday, that is when everything became official. The trades are complete, so Giannis met the media in Miami. All those trades are completed, and all the free agent deals are now official. So anyway, that's why you might have heard some news. Let me get a text in here before we do wrap it up. It says, hi, Gary. I wanted to mention that although men's college soccer is decreasing in importance for pro soccer development, there are situations where players have played in college and have been late bloomers. Those players have gone on to play for the U.S. men's national team. This said, there's an interesting development that you may have already seen, which is that in 2027, they are going to start playing in both the fall and spring for NCAA Division I. This will spread out the schedule so that players have more recovery time between matches as well as more training time. That is, I'm not saying I don't believe it. That's crazy, though. So what you're saying, they're going to have half a season in September and maybe October, and the other half of the season maybe in May? I can't picture that in any sport. I mean, are they going to imagine doing that in a sport like football or basketball, where you break it up and you have like an intermission or a break of 2 or 3 months? That is crazy, and

0: one initial thought is soccer that tiring that you are more so better off if you break it up like that? That, again, I'm really surprised at that. But thank you for that text. I do have another text. And, oh, okay, the running back for Atlanta, who ended up with 995 yards when he had the 1,000 yard, and he ended up losing 5 yards at the end of the last game of the season. He's saying William Andrews. Now, I don't know for certain if it is, but that name does sound real familiar for this. So I'm going to do a little double checking on that. Maybe while I am on the handoff with Cano and Billy, I will look that up. But it could be that. Thank you for that text. I remember that, well, kind of vividly without remembering the name, but I remember how awful it was. You get 1,000 yards, and I believe it was the first time he ended up getting it. I don't think he ever got it after that either. And then you lose 5 yards. Why would you not take the guy out of the game? It wasn't like they needed a win. It wasn't like a playoff scenario that was necessary to play this guy at the end. And maybe you thought there's no way he's going to lose yards. That was probably the mindset. But, yeah, that was a crazy situation. William Andrews does sound familiar, so I do thank you for that. A reminder, tomorrow on my show, football coach Timmy Chang will join me at about 6:20. He is in Canada right now, but getting his last break before the regular season or preseason will start. And it does start for Timmy and players with the media days coming up next week in Las Vegas. So he'll be joining me at 6:20. Let's Talk Sports is next. I'll hang out with the guys for a while. Have a great day, everybody. Aloha.
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1: Commutes into Honolulu are fine from east to Oahu and from the windward side on all three highways. There is a lot of slow freeway traffic on the west side, though. Because of earlier accidents, the H1 is slowed townbound from Kualakai Parkway to the Waimalu Pearl Ridge exit. The H2 is backed up to the Waianae exit. Fort Weaver backed up from the freeway to Westlock. And there's also an accident on the Moanalua Freeway on Red Hill, and it's got traffic backed up into Halawa.
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0: Hey, what's up? Good morning. It's that time. Let's talk sports. Kanoa Leahy here on ESPN Honolulu in Honolulu and joining us from now Las Vegas as he continues to do a grand sweep of the western region of the contiguous United States of America. We welcome co-host of the show, Billy Hall. Here we go. Roll the dice. Craps table-like, Vegas-themed. Billy, are you there?
1: Hello.
0: Hey!
1: All right.
0: We look at us. Pat on our own back right there. That's fantastic. How's the trip going, Billy?
1: Not too well. I get in and watched one of the most disappointing sporting events of my life yesterday. I don't know about you guys, but I found the United States soccer performance yesterday to be abysmal. It was embarrassing, and I'm still stinging a little bit from what was a crushing defeat to Belgium.
0: Okay, so felt a little bit better. You called in impromptu style at the end of the show yesterday, and we were kind of giving you a little bit of heat. Like, you were saying, this is the biggest sporting event in the history of the city of Seattle while you're at the airport awaiting a flight out of Seattle. It made absolutely no sense to anybody, but that does soften the blow, or at least, like, maybe further affirm that maybe you had the right thinking by just getting out of there and avoiding that whole scene.
1: It was funny. It was one of those things where flight left on time, even though it was so crowded at the airport. Got here, got my bag really quick, got the box with all the stuff, went straight to the hotel, checked in right away. I got in, I had like half an hour to prepare for the start of the game, so everything went a little too well, because once that game started, if that's the biggest sporting event in the history of Seattle, then I feel bad for Seattle, because that was quite a disappointment for everyone.
0: We were using your words. That's what you said.
1: Yeah.
0: Okay. All right.
1: I just wanted to check that.
0: When you were saying and describing how disappointed you were in that performance by the USA men's national team yesterday, Gary, you were sort of like shaking your head incredulously. What was happening here?
2: Well, I heard that conversation yesterday from Bill on the phone yesterday, as he was known. But I found it a little surprising, to say the least, that first of all, Billy said it was the biggest sporting event in the history of that city. I've actually been in Seattle for the NBA finals, even though they lost to the Bulls, but you know, the Super Bowl, enough said. And then you go from where you described it yesterday, where it sounded kind of unusual to say the biggest event ever, sporting-wise, and then you say it was the most disappointing game you've ever watched today. Kind of the tale of both ends there, isn't it? Tale of two tapes, I guess.
1: Well, first of all, the Super Bowl has never happened in Seattle, so we can't count.
2: But it's a big day for Seattle sports fans. Was there a bigger day
0: in Seattle? Like, NFC Championship last year would.
1: Yeah, the NFC Championship. But that's like, I mean, this is worldwide. This is people flying in from all parts of the world to see this game. This is Jordan Helle getting on a plane and flying to Seattle last minute to go to this game and spending thousands of dollars on tickets.
0: This is Billy moving up his flight to get out of there. I mean, it's all of that.
1: So I could watch it. You know, I wanted to watch it. I didn't want to be on the plane and not be able to watch it. I've had problems with that before. But, and so for it to go the way it did, I think we'll probably get into it, but I think it takes away from what they achieved in the World Cup. Like, I'm really down on them. I thought, you know, for the United States to kind of take that next step, this is really what mattered ultimately, was how you perform in the biggest games. And for them to come out in the round of 16 in this match and play that poorly, I think, I think there's a lot of explaining for a lot of people on that team to do.
0: Yeah, I guess what does click, or what does sort of jibe with what he's saying, is if he is inflating it to be the biggest sporting event in the city of Seattle, then as disappointing a performance as it was, it would just create that like vacuum of, you go from hope to absolute utter just kind of like disbelief at how bad that overall performance was. So I can see how it could be twofold, like the biggest event and thus the biggest disappointment. And I think that was the fall off that felt pretty precipitous for everybody that was watching that thing. I mean, here we are, like, man, it's almost this same old story. Like, the more things change, the more things stay the same, where it's, you know, we had all found ourselves buying into like this new kind of generation of United States soccer. And you had Mauricio Pochettino, this coach who had coached some of the absolute greats around the world, bringing his style and philosophy and his experience. And it was like you could see it in the way that they were playing and stylistically and some of the set pieces and formations and all this stuff. And it just did not at all resemble anything that they had put out onto the field or pitch previously in this tournament. They looked outclassed. They looked rattled. They looked like they were playing in what was the biggest sporting event in the history of the city of Seattle, and it looked like it got to them far more than it got to Belgium, which you would imagine, right, has just a little bit of a greater overall history, right? They are the higher-ranked team, even if some of the odds were in favor of the United States in that match yesterday. And it looked like Belgium was also playing with a little bit of a chip on their shoulder, quite frankly, right? And if you want to attach that to the whole, you know, Balogun red card, postponed one-game suspension thing, or, you know, the same guy who took credit for initiating the conversation on that, President Trump, also has had disparaging things to say about the capital of Belgium, Brussels. And so, you know, these guys are doing the Donald Trump dance on the field after and in the locker room. And it's like, clearly some of that stuff was on their mind. And whether or not you want to give that any kind of oxygen or credit as to why they looked so much better than the United States in that match, you know, that's up to you. But it just, you had all of these elements there. And here we are again, after all of this, right? After this incredible run where it was like, oh, this is different. This feels different. And if this team gets to a quarterfinal for the first time since 2002, like, this is going to mean something substantial and significant, almost like yet another announcement of we have arrived with some of the big boys, right? That you could at least make that claim or argument. But that thing yesterday sends us right back to where we were previously, right? Of how much of a future among the big blockbuster names of you know, global soccer, how much of a future is there a scenario where the United States actually does have a place at that table? And it feels like so much was deconstructed by virtue of that performance yesterday.
1: Yeah, and it's too bad, because this World Cup has been such an incredible World Cup. The amount of people that are watching it, I'm sure there's a lot of kids in the United States watching this that want to get out there and play soccer now. And you have this next generation of soccer players that have been watching and are probably excited about soccer. But I think this loss takes away the sting of it. I don't know how you feel, but I woke up today and I'm not nearly as excited watching the World Cup games today as I was yesterday, now that the United States not just got lost, but just lost the way they did. Like, I'm just kind of soured on the whole thing right now. I mean, I'm sure I'll get over it in a couple of days, but this was just, it feels like all the good they did in winning back-to-back games and winning their group and the way they were playing and all the good vibes that we had from everything they've done in the first four matches of this World Cup, it kind of feels like it's all derailed by one incredibly bad performance. And unfortunately, that's kind of the way it goes, right? I mean, when you get to the round of 16, this is what you're playing for. It's like, okay, we know the United States can beat some of these other countries, but when you get to the round of 16, when you're playing a Belgium, when you're playing a top 10 team, where do you stack up? And we felt like this United States team had the capability to go toe-to-toe with some of these countries, and clearly we were wrong. Clearly they weren't able to do it. Christian Pulisic, I don't even know, was he even out there? Did they even, I mean, Balogun probably just should have served his red card one game suspension, because I didn't even know that he played anyway. I barely even recognized him out there. This was incredibly disappointing, and I think, you know, unfortunately, this was America's chance, right? Hosting the World Cup. This was their opportunity to really kind of take soccer and try to take it to the next level, and unfortunately, they failed.
2: You know, one of the things I saw yesterday when I was reading a lot more on it that made it kind of hit home a little bit as far as the disappointment or how impressive it was with this run. In the last five World Cups, they have not gone any further than this round. They've been eliminated four times in the group of 16, the last 16. The only time they didn't get eliminated in this round was when they didn't qualify in 2018. So this is where they've been almost every year. And so when I read that last night, I'm thinking, Well, they didn't necessarily really have as good of a run as I thought, because this is where they are pretty much every year with this squad.
0: Well, and I think that's what's disappointing about it, right? Because this felt for a while like this was kind of a different entity, right? Like this was a little bit of a new crop, right? You no longer do you have the Clint Dempseys and the Landon Donovans, and we have moved on from that, and here we have introduced some new names that are, you know, becoming some household names in the game here, and it was like, okay. And unfortunately, we always have this same conversation every 4 years where it's like, is this the World Cup that's going to help elevate soccer to a much more mainstream level in American sport and fandom, right? And it's kind of weird that we keep having that same conversation over and over every 4 years during the World Cup, but that was happening again. And I do think that there was this opportunity that presented itself for the USA men's national team and for the game of soccer in general in America, where it's like, we were all watching, man. You were a novice fan. You were a purist. You were a lover of soccer. You were just curious. Everybody was watching this thing. You had convinced everyone that this was the real deal. I'm not trying to suggest that the World Cup in any form is not the real deal, but I think for even skeptics of the sport or people that have not always given it the appropriate chance that it deserves, like, this was the opportunity, man. And I think even in a loss, if it had just been something that looked better, if it had just been something that didn't involve one of the biggest goalkeeper gaffes in the history of the World Cup, if it was something that was more akin to, like, you're playing into extra time, or you go deep into stoppage time, or you go to a penalty kick shootout, like, if it was something that looked more aesthetically pleasing, I still think you could have accomplished a lot of what you set out to accomplish. But that thing yesterday, that spoils so much of the opportunity that this team had earned itself.
1: Yeah, you make
0: a great point. And I'll give myself a fine.
1: You make a great point. I mean, on that stage, to give up a goal where our goalkeeper is way out there in the middle of nowhere trying to dribble around, like, what are we doing? I mean, it was embarrassing. It looked like this team had never played soccer before, and I don't know how to explain that performance. I don't know, you know, if it just, you know, the heat of the moment got to them. I don't really know what happened, but that wasn't the team that we watched in any of the matches before. And yeah, I think it was just such a missed opportunity, right? Because when you host a World Cup like this, you have a chance to inspire the next generation of players. They talk about it all the time where, you know, the World Cup, it's in the United States. It's this big deal. All these kids are watching. You figure all these kids are getting excited about it and wanting to play soccer. This was your moment. This was your moment to inspire that next generation, to try to get some of the best athletes in the United States to play soccer. You know, that's part of the problem, right, is everyone plays other sports. But, like, this was the opportunity to really inspire a soccer generation if we really wanted to, you know, take that next step and trying to become a soccer, you know, be among the elite soccer teams in the world. And we didn't do it. We failed miserably, and this is a missed opportunity. And, you know, it's every 4 years. You know, the World Cup comes around every 4 years. You have another 4 years before you can get back there, but you're not going to host it for a long time. And so this is a loss, I think, that's going to sting for quite a while.
0: Okay, so can it be as simple here? And we're going to try to keep this handoff a little more brief than previous. We have Matt Elliott, who's set to join us at the bottom of the hour, and we have another segment to get in. And we do have a caller on the line. We'll get to that on the other side of this break, if you don't mind. But just real quick here, can it be as simple as, like, the, you know, Dennis Green, like, we are who we thought we were? Like, can it just be something as simple as, you know what, as much as we like to imagine the idea of we're going to be up there one day with Argentina and Portugal and Spain and Brazil, like, it's just, we're not that country. We're not a soccer country. Our best young athletes play basketball or football or baseball. It's just not that kind of culture here. Is that an admission? Is that an overstatement? Can it be even as simple as that? Because I think another thing that was exposed here, yesterday at least, and yeah, maybe we're weighing too much on that one performance, but hey, Christian Pulisic's supposed to be your superstar, right? And he did not play as such. And then you start to think, like, oh, do we even have a star? Do we even have a soccer superstar that suits up for the United States? We got some really talented and athletic players, like really, really talented. But do we have that guy? And I think that yesterday was an example and maybe an exhibit of why there's reason to believe that we don't.
2: He had 11 turnovers in the game yesterday, which I didn't even know was a stat in soccer. That's a big, big number. One of the questions
0: on like 19 touches or something like that.
2: I know you got to run, like you said. I have to run at least. But for Billy, you were in Vegas watching it yesterday. What was the atmosphere like at whatever sports book you were at, whether it was Circa? I'm just curious what the fans' reaction was during that game.
1: It was dead. People left with about 20 minutes left in the game. People started heading over to the tables. People were walking out of the sports book. Like, it just, when they gave up that goal, when the goalkeeper came out and they gave up that terrible goal, like, the whole place just got dead, and that really was it. And everyone kind of moved on and started doing other things. Like, it was crazy at the beginning. It was an awesome atmosphere, but you could tell that clearly people were disappointed, and I get it. And to Kunal's question, yeah, I think we just have to admit that we are that country, that we're just not very good at soccer, and we're not going to be very good at soccer. And that's the disappointing thing, because I think this team, especially even in the couple of the friendlies they played right before the World Cup, right? They played, what was it, Germany looked really good. Like, this team gave us hope. Like, they really, that's what hurts so much, is this team gave us so much hope with the way they came out and beat Paraguay 4-1 in the first game, and then Paraguay ends up upsetting Germany in the knockout rounds. Like, you know, they gave us all this hope. We really felt like they had a chance. They came out and played a level that I think a lot of us were surprised by, and we're like, oh, wow, this could be it. This really could be it. And I think yesterday was just kind of backs up Canola's point. We can't say anything otherwise. We're just not a soccer country as much as we want to be. We don't have that superstar. I want to say Pulisic turned the ball over 11 times in the first half alone, was I think what I read. Like, he just, he didn't step up to the moment. We've seen the top guys for all these different countries stepping up in the moment. Nobody stepped up for Team USA today. And I think, Canola, you're right. Like, that's the sad reality of the situation, is we just have to be honest about it. We're just not that country. We're not that soccer country.
0: All right. Well, on that very uplifting note, Gary, we're going to let you go.
2: Have a good
0: one. We're going to call it an end here to this handoff. Appreciate it, Gary. We have a caller on the line. If you would be patient enough to wait through a break, we would absolutely appreciate you doing that. And we'll get to some text messages on the other side as well. Again, on the show, we have Matt Elliott. He's going to join us at the bottom of the hour. And we are scheduled to talk with former member of the U.S. men's national soccer team, Brian Ching. He is a Hawaii guy, and I know that he was watching very closely at that performance yesterday. He's going to join us in hour number two to break down his thoughts. So very exciting show ahead. You're going to be treated, hopefully, to some good convo. We're going to take a break here. 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
4: ESPN Honolulu traffic.
5: Traffic coming into town is okay from east and windward of Oahu. On the west side, though, several freeway accidents earlier this morning have really slowed down the commute. The H1 is backed up from the H1-H2 merge to Kualakai Parkway. Fort Weaver is backed up from the freeway to Aava Drive. The H2 is backed up to Kauka. A lot of drivers are taking Farrington eastbound through Waipahu, and it's now bumper to bumper and no longer a good alternate to the freeway.
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0: Kanoa Leahy. Billy Hull here on ESPN Honolulu. I'm in Honolulu. Billy's in now Las Vegas. I'll be joining you in Vegas in just a couple of days.
1: Yeah.
0: We're going to do a couple of shows from up there Thursday and Friday, preceding the Max Holloway and Conor McGregor UFC fight. It's going to be bananas. There'll be a lot of Hawaii people up there, I think, for this particular one. This is huge, and we'll get into a lot of discussion about that here as we get a little further into the week. But, of course, we are still licking our wounds collectively as a nation after that performance by Team USA in the World Cup against Belgium in the round of 16. And we have a caller on the line. Thank you for waiting through it. It is Neil, 808-296-1500 is the number. Neil, how you feeling about that one?
2: You know, boys, I'll tell you that it was a tough thing to watch yesterday, and a lot of it had to do with distractions. And you know, I didn't play the game at the highest levels like these guys are. You know, these guys are great at what they do, but as someone who's played the game, I will tell you that football, soccer, is 60% physical and 70% mental.
0: That was the Yogi Berra line. I get you.
2: You know what I mean? Like, and to be completely honest with you, there were so many distractions around this game in particular, and they manifested themselves in, from what I saw from the opening kick, in the United States team being, in my opinion, a step and a half too slow and a step and a half out of position. And you saw it manifest in that really cheap, dumb goal.
0: Mm-hmm.
2: I mean, I'm sorry. You know, no disrespect to Tim Weah and to the goalie, to the keepers and all that, but, like, this is just a flat-out dumb goal.
0: Yeah, it was a boneheaded play. That was one of the worst.
2: I think that was Billy who was talking about, you know, this team had given so much hope. And it has, and it will, and it needs to. And so I'm not going to sit here and lament the fact that they lost. You know, like, I think we can go, as a country, as a fan base, I think we can go two different ways here. And I'm not saying that either one is greater or worse than the other. They're both equally valid. We have every right to be disappointed because what we saw yesterday was not it. But we can say that, okay, we're not that country that's going to be great in soccer. Okay, yeah, we can accept that. Or we can say, you know what, this is our chance to continue to get better. And we've been pretty consistent, honestly, over the past however many years. You know, like you said, every time we've been there and we get out in the round of 16, but yeah, we need to take that next step. But to lose hope is going to do more damage to American soccer,
0: mm-hmm.
2: I think.
0: Mm-hmm.
2: And so, you know, we can lament the fact that we played like you know what yesterday. Or we can say, you know what, we gave it the best we've got. And I think, Kanoa, you said something about how our best athletes play football. Our best athletes in America play basketball. They play baseball. Guess what? All of those sports are American inventions.
0: Mm-hmm. Yeah, I mean, I think that's the point there, Neil. And we do.
2: And then if you look at it this way, too, right? Even currently in the world, aside from American football, which, quite honestly, the only place it's ever played is in America, basketball, we are not the best country in the world in basketball anymore. Baseball, we have not been the best country in baseball.
0: So I think we're veering off a little bit from what the central focus was. But we do appreciate the call, Neil. I think, you know, obviously that was a little bit more of a clearly disjointed performance by the United States. They didn't look that rattled, or they didn't look that unprepared or unfamiliar with even, some of the anticipatory stuff in any of the previous matches, even the one when when they had already qualified for the for the knockout round, and they sat a bunch of starters. Like, even there was still a little bit more of a clear gelling and a clear fluidity there. And then I think the point is, the best athletes do play the more American mainstream sports, and whether or not other countries are catching up to the United States in basketball and all this stuff, I guess maybe that's something that Neil was trying to circle back around with, was, hey, look, we shouldn't give up in soccer, because just like other countries have caught up with us to a large degree in basketball, there is that pathway, there is that process to do so. I agree with that. I think the only issue with what happened yesterday is now you're not necessarily going to have the same kind of widespread enthusiasm, at least to start. Like, Team USA is going to have to once again kind of earn the trust of some of the more casual and novice fans to jump on board and get behind this team. It's not going to be inherently and automatically there the next time they go through this process.
1: Yeah. I mean, when the World Cup happens 4 years from now, we'll all jump on board and do it again. But, you know, the day after, you know, I appreciate what Neil had to say, but I'm not really into moral victories or, you know, the whole hope thing right now. You know, this was their time. This was their moment. This was their opportunity. This was everything that they had been gearing towards, was 2026 hosting the World Cup. And they came out in the round of 16 and stunk. They flat out stunk. There's no other way to say it. It's incredibly disappointing. You had your superstar Christian Pulisic, did nothing, basically no-showed the game. And so, yeah, I mean, talking about having hope, there's not – if you want to be a country that can at least contend and can at least, you know, try to make a run into the quarterfinals or something like that, we're not it. We're clearly not it. Whatever we've been doing for the last 4 years has clearly not been it. And this is the same thing 4 years ago. They didn't even make the tournament 8 years ago. You know, they haven't made a run in 20-something years. Like, this is just the reality of United States soccer. And I think it's just – again, because there was hope, because they look so good, that's what makes it so crushing. But I think the day after, you know, I'm not really into moral victories right now. I think this is a devastating loss for this program and this team.
0: We do have to get, like, the next young LeBron James, like that next young, like, specimen. We gotta get get that guy playing soccer, and then that starts to change. Like, we need like the next like Erling Haaland, you know, like sort of like big Greek mythological creature that's playing soccer. Like, that's what's gonna get us there. I think we do have the athletes, and this is a team. I'm not trying to minimize how athletic and physically gifted and talented this American team is, but you know, it's just, I don't know, when you get to that upper echelon of global soccer, I don't know if we have that guy that can compete with those guys on the stardom level, right? Like, our guy was supposed to be Christian Pulisic, and he's this, you know, pretty injury-prone 5'10 guy, and it's like, okay, I don't know if that's ultimately the answer there.
1: So apparently he's injured again, by the way, which brings the point, why did they play him in the match that they played him? You know, and like, all of a sudden, like, I'm hearing again after a loss like that he's injured again. So you're right. I mean, they tell us that Pulisic's the guy, but we really – on a national team level for the United States, we really have not seen it from Christian Pulisic. We need to, you know, we got to hope that even though that there was this loss, that there are kids out there that got swept up into this World Cup that want to play soccer, that go out there and, you know, 15 years from now, we've got our next superstar player, because, we need some dudes, man. We need some dudes.
0: Texter says, basketball was created in Canada, so it's a Canadian invention. Au contraire, I do believe that Dr. James Naismith was a Canadian-American, but the game was, at least according to lore, invented at the YMCA in Springfield, Massachusetts. And so, it is absolutely a game that, at least according to, again, the lore there, was in fact invented in the United States. But we have some other texters to get to, some messages that we want to definitely read here. But we're going to have to take a break. We have Matt Elliott, the athletics director for the University of Hawaii, set to join us. He's going to be with us on the other side of this timeout. 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
4: Our summertime traffic is light and moving okay from east and windward Oahu, but it is a jam on the west side. Because of earlier accidents, the H1 is backed up from the H1-H2 merge to the Makakilo on-ramp. PH2 is backed up to Kauka Boulevard. Fort Weaver backed up from the freeway to Conewaka Drive. Very slow on the west side this morning. Give yourself extra time. After the jam, traffic is good to downtown. No incidents from east or windward Oahu.
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3: Let's talk sports with Kanoa Leahy and Billy Hall on ESPN Honolulu is brought to you by Domino's Pizza of Hawaii. We deliver aloha.

0: Let's talk sports. Kanoa Leahy here in Honolulu, and by the miracle of modern day technology, Billy Hull is joining us from Las Vegas. He was up there watching the USA team falling to Belgium 4-1. That has been a topic of discussion here throughout the show. But there are a lot of other things going on as well. As we were able to document last week, once the calendar turned to the month of July, it was official that the University of Hawaii was now a full member of the Mountain West Conference. You have the Mountain West Football Media Days coming up here this next week, I should say, in Las Vegas. And so it is now starting to feel like the season is right around the corner, and we are starting to gear up for that. And so to talk about that on top of several other topics, we welcome to the show. He is back in what is hopefully once again a regular repeat appearance. But he did take some time off much deservedly, and we welcome to the show the athletics director for the University of Hawaii, Matt Elliott. Good morning, Matt. How are you doing?
1: Hello. Good morning. I'm doing awesome. Thanks for having me.
0: All right. So first off, how was your vacation?
1: It was wonderful. Got to go back to Massachusetts and see my family, and yeah, it was a really good reset and just created a great, I think, sort of battery recharge to get ready for this new year. So very excited to get going.
0: While you were, you know, trying to recharge the battery, and while you're overseeing some of the, responsibilities, how much of the World Cup fever have you succumbed to here over the last few weeks?
1: So I'm a massive soccer fan. I played soccer my whole life growing up, and I remember the 94 World Cup and always dreamed of seeing a game. So we actually went to a game on our trip, which was incredible. I'm a huge U.S. soccer fan, so yesterday was pretty crushing. I'm also a massive Celtics fan, so it hasn't been a great few days of sports in general, but that's why I'm so excited UH is back. But no, the World Cup has been awesome. So much fun to have it here in our country, and I think it really does create a ton of excitement and momentum for our fans all over the world. So yes, it's been great. I loved it.
2: I have some well-placed sources that you were on a flight from Seattle to Hawaii 2 days ago. These sources are my wife. She saw you on the plane. Was that just a connecting flight, or did you spend some time in Seattle?
1: Oh, no, I wish I could have stayed there. No, I was just coming back from Boston, so
2: okay.
1: That's pretty funny, though. You should have said hi.
0: Yeah, okay, that was my follow-up. Why didn't your wife go up to Matt Elliott and say hello?
2: Okay, she texted me. She goes, I think the AD is on my flight. Should I go say hi? I'm like, yes, of course, go say hi. Oh, he looks really busy. Oops, someone else came up to him. Oops, another person is talking to him now. Oops, I think I missed my chance. So I guess that is when you're the AD. A lot of people are coming up to you.
0: All right. The thing about Billy's wife, though, is that you should also understand she is a member of the BTS Army. She's like maybe their biggest fan, the K-pop group of BTS. The story came out. I don't think Billy even knew about this until fairly recently. But she found herself staying at the same hotel with her friends that BTS was staying at during one of their tour stops a few years back, and found herself on the elevator with one of the members of the band. And even in that set of circumstances, did not say anything, did not say hello. So it's kind of her MO.
2: Yeah, don't take it personally.
1: I won't be offended. Well, next time. I hope she says hi.
0: We're talking with Matt Elliott, the athletics director of the University of Hawaii. Here we go. We turn the page to the month of July, and the University of Hawaii has entered a new era as a full member of the Mountain West Conference. What are some of the things now that this is happening or has now happened? What are some of the things that are most on the list of priorities and objectives here moving forward?
1: Yeah, I think we got to just really hammer home and communicate about how our fans can see our games. So that's something we were talking about yesterday, and just continuing to explain the combination of Hawaii News Now and the Mountain West app. The Mountain West app is going to be, as I've said before, really cool portal for everybody to see our games and see so many more games, especially our teams on the road. But we continue to get questions about, well, what about nationally televised games, locally televised games? How's this all going to work? So really clear communication. We'll be working on that over the next couple of weeks. But also for anybody who's listening right now, and as you catch this later in recordings and whatnot, this is a perfect time to sign up for that app. It's going to be $80 for the year, but right now you can get in at $64. It was, 20% discount for the entire year for 200 UH live events plus everything else in the Mountain West. So encourage fans to really pursue that and get that locked in, because I think that's a real positive. And then we get, we haven't really explicitly said this, but we get back, UH gets back, athletics department gets back 60%, approximately 60% of the fee that each fan pays when they sign up as a UH fan. And then we'll just take that money and invest it right back into more broadcasts and more streaming. So it's a way for you to help support the program as well. And I think that's really critical. So I think that's number one, just really making sure that everybody understands the capacity to access our games and all that exposure, and really lean into the app and provide content for them so that that really there is a lot of value there. Number two is creating great home experiences. We're meeting regularly and talking about what the football season is going to look like, home football events, trying to continue to evolve in the space of what the pregame is. We're working on a really exciting, I'll tease a really exciting change to the pregame atmosphere to try to bring people together in a more energetic and exciting and electric way. I think you've seen that, right? Like the fan fest before the World Cup, how exciting that is for people to be in a common space. And we want to do more of that. So working on that. And as you said, I mean, we've got a women's soccer game in about a month, an exhibition game in a month. So getting all of that stuff ready so that we can go ahead and play is our main priority right now.
2: Kanoa mentioned Mountain West Media Days coming up next week for football in Las Vegas. I saw that the Pac-12 is not doing a media day. They said it's pretty much too expensive. What in your mind is the importance of just having a media day for football in the summer?
1: Yeah, I love it. I mean, we've met as ADs a couple months ago, and certainly cost is always a factor. We got to think about that continuously. But they said, the conference said to us, hey, we want to tell our story and focus on the student athletes as much as possible. How do you feel about bringing four athletes instead of two athletes? Because that was the past pattern. And obviously that does cost a few more dollars, but I mean, it was unanimous. The AD said, yeah, let's get four athletes there. Let's tell our story. We got new teams coming in. Let's see our student athletes interacting with each other. So to be able to bring Jemai and Cam and Elijah and Micah to Vegas next week, obviously Coach Chang will be there. I'll be there. I think it's a really, really important moment for the Mountain West to tell everybody what we expect this season, who these key players are, get to know some of these other teams and all be together. And yeah, it's great for the coaches to be together and talk about, you know, some of the rules, issues and things that they're focused on for the year and get prepared. So I still think Media Day has great value and it'll be nice to all be together.
0: We are talking with Matt Elliott, the athletics director for the University of Hawaii, as it is currently composed. What are your thoughts of the Mountain West? The University of Hawaii obviously has gone through this process of having to determine, all right, what is best for our future? You inherited a lot of those circumstances, but as it currently stands, what is your view of this conference and the potential of this league here moving forward?
1: I think we can be, you know, we talk about all the different tiers of the conferences, and I think the Mountain West absolutely can be in that third tier, and at the top of that third tier. So as much like I want UH Athletics, and we believe UH Athletics should be at the top of the Mountain West, I think Mountain West should be at the top of the Group of Six or the top of the non-Power Four schools. So, you know, let's just be honest, SEC and Big Ten have kind of separated themselves. So that's tier one. Tier two in my mind is the ACC and the Big 12. And then right after that are the Group of Six conferences. And there's probably two or three that I think really should separate themselves as the next level. And that's where the Mountain West should be. So I feel confident in where we are as a conference. I think we've got a good membership. People are really committed to each other. I say that always knowing that realignment is constantly happening. So it doesn't change our objectives to continue to make ourselves as strong as possible so we're ready for whatever happens. But I do like kind of where we sit in the overall landscape of college sports right now.
2: One of the interesting things in talking to coaches is the challenge of traveling in the Mountain West, obviously. In terms of your conversations with them, do you kind of basically leave it up to each coach to kind of determine how exactly they handle it? Or do you have any input on like what you think the best way is for your teams to handle this new travel schedule they're going to have?
1: It is something we're talking about collectively as kind of the head coaches and our administrative team that schedules travel. Obviously, we have some travel partners that do try to help us in how we get to places. But, you know, interesting conversations, for example, with like Iran and Kalila about how do you want to advocate for the basketball schedule? How many games should we play on each road trip? How should the road trips be balance of like, are we playing a West Coast game and then going into the mountains, or do you want to go play a mountain game first and then come back to the West Coast and come home? Do you want to play two games or three games? all of those conversations are really vital. And it is obviously a little bit of figure it out as you go. But we are being very vocal, I would say, in terms of communicating with the conference that we are different. Our travel should be viewed differently so that is we aren't at a competitive disadvantage. And you'll see as the schedules come out that there are going to be a number of instances where Hawaii maybe has a slightly different format than some of the other schools because we're trying to accommodate all that travel. You know, even softball, for example, should we have doubleheaders still compared to every day being on an individual day, which makes the trip longer, and we want our women to be able to get home and not miss class. So things like that that just are logical and sensible, those are really critical conversations. But it does still boil down to the coaches making the best decisions for themselves and how they think they can be most successful on the road.
0: Talking with Matt Elliott, Athletics Director for the University of Hawaii, putting you on the spot here a little bit. The Mountain West did rebrand its tagline from At the Peak to Built Bold. Your thoughts?
1: Solid. Yep, I'm good. I like it. I think we can all be behind it, and it's something that is we'll grow into it. So I think, yeah, no, I'm not. There's, I think, I can't remember who asked me this question the other day about something else, but like, it's not my brain. My brain is like not the creative, like which word matters the most. It just doesn't resonate with me. So if everybody, all the experts think this is going to be the way that we should do it, then I'm good with it.
0: All right. Okay. Spoken like a true AD of a school that just became a full member of the Mountain West 7 days ago. We're talking with Matt Elliott, Athletics Director for the University of Hawaii. I am looking up at the monitor here in the studio, and Egypt right now is up on Argentina 2-1 in the 82nd minute. Did you have, Matt Elliott, Egypt in the quarterfinal of your World Cup bracket?
1: No, I'm pretty sure I thought Argentina would win today. Wow, I'm not watching. That's crazy. Man, it needs some messy magic.
0: Yeah. Oh, and it looks like Argentina just got some magic, like right on cue. And it was Messi. Oh my gosh, you called it. They need some Messi magic. I swear to gosh, in like that same exact second, he just put in the equalizer. It's 2-2. Matt Elliott, could you say something about Billy and me winning money in Vegas right now? Please go.
1: Yes, because you believe that UH Athletics is going to be amazing this year. So you're
0: yes.
1: No matter what.
0: We believe that we will win. Get it going.
1: Yes. No, UH. I love it. Wow, did he really just score?
0: Right, yeah. No, it was one of the
2: did.
0: Most
2: he actually just did.
0: Incredibly freaky things I've ever seen in my life. Like, right as you were saying they need Messi magic, he put in the equalizing goal. Like, that was stunning.
1: All right. Can we save that clip? I feel like that's going to have some staying power. That's awesome. Super cool.
0: Yeah, we got to clip that. Billy, you got something else?
2: All right, let's just do play-by-play of the rest of the game. Yeah. Last one for me.
0: FIFA will have our heads if we do that.
1: Billy, I got to tell you, you're pre-tournament group recaps or group previews were so much fun. So I just want to make sure you heard that. Those are really cool.
2: Oh, thank you. Thank you. They're about 40% accurate, but I do appreciate that.
1: I didn't put a lot of stock in them, but I think the joy and the depth.
0: It's not what you say, it's the way you say it. We know that.
1: Exactly. Exactly right.
2: I just wanted to ask you, since you mentioned you're a Celtics fan, Jaylen Brown, what's up with that?
1: Oh, my God. I mean, it has to be one of the worst trades that has ever happened. I cannot understand. Jason Tatum and Jaylen Brown won an NBA championship together, right? That is a proven formula with the right supporting players. They were still both on the team last week, and you can win a championship with that core. I do not see how you win a championship where they are right now. But Brad Stevens is a lot smarter than I am, so maybe there are more moves coming, but I don't get it at all.
0: No. That's a tough one. Tanner Hayworth, our former board op, who is on the show sometimes still, he is a huge Celtics fan. So that would be interesting if when you guys cross paths, you guys can definitely lament some of the more recent decisions made by that franchise. Matt, we always appreciate when you make the decision to join us. It was great to once again talk with you. Glad you had a little bit of time off with the family. Hope that was really enjoyable. And here we go. We'll wind it up. Year two for you. So this is going to be really interesting.
1: So much fun. I can't wait. It's going to be a blast. Awesome to be in the Mountain West. And I think our teams are primed and going to be ready to go already. Again, I get there early in the morning some days, and the athletes are all beating me there, and they're doing their own things and their individual workouts. So these are super dedicated and committed individuals, and it's so awesome to be able to work with them. So thank you guys for everything you do, and talk to you soon.
0: You got it. All right. Take care, Matt.
2: Thanks, Matt. Welcome back.
1: Thank you.
0: Matt Elliott, athletics director for the University of Hawaii. Good to always talk with him. He's really gracious about making some time for us. So once again, that was really cool for us. All right. So yeah, a lot of the athletes getting there before he does in the morning. You know why? They're built bold. You know what I mean? Those athletes are built bold. The Mountain West. Your thoughts on built bold?
2: I thought we got away from the whole bold thing.
0: Well, the thing was the Big West has Bold Week. Remember, like the first
2: exactly.
0: week of conference play in basketball was called Bold Week,
2: and that everyone loved. By the way,
0: and then the Mountain West now is built bold. There's a lot of boldness going around here, the Western region of college sports. That's pretty funny.
2: Yeah, there were not a lot of fans of that Bold Week at the beginning of December. No, that wasn't very popular. I thought we were done with the bold. I really did. I thought we were done with the bold.
0: No, bold is
2: By
0: bad.
2: The way, that was incredible.
0: Bold is beautiful.
2: The Messi thing?
0: That was
2: Can
0: crazy.
2: Can I just say real quick, the Messi thing was insane. Also, I'm like 15 seconds delayed from you, so I was looking at my screen like, what are you talking about? Like, and then he scored.
0: Yeah, no, that was actually like insane. So I think we should clip that. We should use that as an all-time Matt Elliott memory when he's just like, they need some Messi magic. Boom! Within like 2 seconds. So now I just, again, if Matt would be so kind as to just be like, and now we just need Konoha to hit the mega bucks. That would be something that I would appreciate as well for him to say if he's predicting the immediate future here. All right, we're going to go ahead and take a break. 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
4: 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ESPN Honolulu traffic.
5: It looks like the accident on the H2 has been cleared. The H2 no longer backed up to Kauka Boulevard. The H1, though, is still very slow all the way from Makikilo Drive to the H1-H2 merge. It is slowly improving. If you're an Ava Beach commuter, Fort Weaver is slow from the Prince Golf Course up to the freeway. The H1 westbound is slow from the Harding Overpass to Punahou. Windward traffic looking good on the Poly Blake Lake and the H3 with no incidents.
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0: am Billy Hole here on ESPN Honolulu. I'm actually in Honolulu. Billy's in Las Vegas, but we'll both be in Las Vegas for our show on Thursday. Thursday and Friday we'll do the show from on location up there in the lead-up to that huge fight, Max Holloway versus Conor McGregor. We'll have ample time to really hype that thing. We are excited, though, at the top of the hour, in a little over 5 minutes from now, we're going to have Brian Ching, Kamehameha alum, a guy who is, you know, about as, I think, expert and someone who is as credible on the discussion of international and World Cup soccer as anybody that has ties to this place. He was a member of the U.S. national team, also went on to play for the Houston Dynamo, and is just a really, really good guy to talk to on the subject. And I'm very interested to hear what he has to say about that performance by the United States yesterday against Belgium. Meanwhile, we got a banger going on between Egypt and Argentina. Egypt was up 2-0 late stage of the second half, and then in a matter of about 4.5 minutes, Argentina scored 2 goals, including the equalizer by the Messi magic man, and he did it. Leo Messi just always somehow coming through when they need him the most. So right now we are tied 2-2. We're in stoppage time. They have added about 7 minutes. We're in the 91st minute right now, so we will keep you posted on that. 808-296-1500, the number to call or text. This texter says, Argentina in trouble. Looks like no repeat champs. This was sent at 7:32. It is now 7:55, and it is tied at 2. Everybody's speaking perhaps a little bit too soon. I had some friends who were sending me, these text images and gifts of like Egypt and all this stuff. The Bengals walk like an Egyptian, like all kinds of stuff. And that was when it was 2-0, and now it is 2-2. And it looks like Argentina has just taken the lead on a header that puts them up 3-2 in the 92nd minute. This is just bananas, just unbelievable. This team is crazy, man. This Argentinian team is unbelievable stuff. All right, let's get to a few more. Let's get to a few more text messages. What happened to Egypt, man? Holy moly. This texter says, is round of 16 not a contender? If Hawaii basketball makes the NCAA Sweet 16, is that not good enough? Interesting question. What do you think there, Billy?
1: Two very different things. Yes, I would say if Hawaii made the Sweet 16 of the NCAA tournament, that would be a huge success. I think the United States, it was quarterfinals. And look, it's not necessarily that they finished in the round of 16. It's the way they looked. It's the way they played. It's the performance they put on the field that I think is the alarming thing. Look, if they lost to Belgium 2-1, some last second goal, but was really well played back and forth, that's one thing. But the way they played yesterday and their just lack of being

0: today is such a frustrating day.
1: Yeah, this texter says, by
0: is
1: the way,
0: you? I heard a
1: you heard a, you heard a computer?
0: Is that you?
1: You heard a computer device?
0: Yeah. Is that a fine? Is that a fine for Canola?
1: Yeah, that was me. Yep, it was me. I did
0: put
1: that.
0: It on the board, Grant.
1: I did that. Yep.
0: That's two for you today. A rare double fine day for Canola.
1: Yes, that's right. We're up to $115, by the way, in the fine tally. All right, this texter says, by the way, boys, is it just me or are we now co-opting Erling Haaland and Norway as our favorite players slash team? Well, he's just like the freak of nature guy, right? Like he's like, you know, he looks like he's a Hemsworth brother. You know, he looks like Thor in a soccer uniform. And it's just, man, like we have some athletes, here in this country. If they were to just decide, hey, look, soccer's the thing for me. We could possibly have, an Erling Haaland or something like that. But with NIL, I think it's just going to become less and less likely that some of these guys make that decision. There's just so much more money to be made in football and basketball. And so I think we're going to, it's just, that's part of the American culture here. It's just a little bit different. All right, we're going to take a break. Brian Ching supposed to join us top of the hour on the other side. 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
7: The three Windward roads are good. From the east, it's clear until you get to the Harding Overpass on the H1. Traffic is slow from there to the Makiki Viaduct. On the west side, earlier accidents are gone, but there is some very heavy traffic. The H1 is slow from Makikilo Drive to the H1-H2 merge. Fort Weaver is backed up from the freeway to the Prince Golf Course. At the Middle Street merge, the backups have started now, and it's going to be slow from there on the H1 to Punahou.
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0: a member of the Hawaii Sports Hall of Fame, and just recently was named to the Houston Hall of Fame. And so we welcome the Kamehameha Kapalama alum, Brian Ching, to the program. Brian, long time no talk, man. How you doing?
1: What's going on? I'm doing good.
0: It's good to hear from you. We want to get into how life is treating you here in just a little bit, definitely. But first and foremost, I think, you know, we're all still a little rattled by that performance by the United States yesterday. You were a former member of the U.S. national team. What were your impressions of how it went down against Belgium?
1: That was one of the hardest games that I've ever watched, just in the sense that, you know, we had such a talented team, and the way they were playing in the games leading up to that, you never could have imagined that, you know, the performance that they put on the field yesterday, it looked like a completely different team, you know, a team that kind of was unsure of itself, a team that looked tired, you know, made uncharacteristic mistakes left and right throughout the entire game, and very, very, very disappointing. It just seems like the moment maybe caught up to them, maybe the emotions of all the previous games drained them. But all day I've been trying to think about how that could have happened and what happened, and you know, really just can't come up with anything conclusive, and just extremely disappointed, just from a standpoint of, you would want these guys to, you know, put out more effort in a lot of ways. And maybe they did. Maybe that's what they all they had. But it just didn't seem like they had that level of urgency that they needed to, you know, be able to win a game in the knockout stage like that.
2: Yeah, you know, I'm with you. The thing that made it so tough, it's like they look so good. I mean, the first game against Paraguay, they went 4-1, and it's like, we gave us hope, like you really kind of felt like maybe there was going to be something special, and then to see it go the way it did yesterday was so heartbreaking. I wanted to ask you about Christian Pulisic, because he's this guy that everyone kind of keeps telling us is the best player on the United States team, and yet he really struggled again in that game. What is just your overall opinion of Christian Pulisic, and what's kind of just been, how would you sum up his career on the U.S. men's national team?
1: Yeah, I mean, he's one of the best players we've ever produced, right? And, you know, I don't think he had the World Cup that he wanted to have, obviously with a little bit of, you know, injuries here and there. And then, you know, coming off a long season, one of the things that I think people really have to understand with a lot of the top players from around the world is that they're playing, you know, week in and week out for probably over a year straight. You know, and I think, you know, he made some comments after the game that he can go rest now, right? And so, you know, it is a grind to kind of continually play. I mean, their season starts probably at the ending of July last year, right, for their club team. And then you're playing at such a high level, and then you know, finish that season in May, and then you come and jump right into the World Cup. So it is a mental grind for a lot of the players that, you know, play in a lot of major tournaments throughout the summers a lot of times, and maybe he's just not used to that, you know, level of intensity for such a long period of time. And so, yeah, yes, he is a gifted player, more gifted than, you know, pretty much, you know, every player that's come before him in the U.S. jersey, but he really didn't have the game that we all wanted him to have, and the tournament, to be honest. You know, having to deal with injuries, and then, you know, I do think that was a foul at the top of the box that we should have got. You know, that I think just compounded everything, you know, with the unsure and kind of getting kicked in the teeth right off the bat from Belgium. We just didn't have enough guys that had the fight in the moment to recover from, you know, kind of getting punched in the face. And you could kind of see that. And, you know, I think for me, the things that bothered me the most was, it just seemed like even when we were down, we weren't really pressing as hard as we can. We weren't putting pressure on them immediately when we turned the ball over. You know, when the ball goes out of bounds, we weren't running to get the ball back in play quickly. There was no real sense of urgency on that side of things, and that, for me, was the most disheartening and the most difficult for me to watch in that team's performance.
0: We're talking with Brian Ching, who became the first Hawaii native to land on a World Cup roster. You went to

What's up? Welcome back. Hour number two of the program, Let's Talk Sports. Kanoa Leahy along with Billy Hull here on ESPN Honolulu, and very excited to welcome to the show our next guest. He is a trailblazer in many, many ways in men's soccer from Hawaii, became the first Native Hawaiian selected in the MLS draft back in 2001. He was the first Hawaii player to achieve so many things at the professional level. He retired in 2013 after a storied 12-year professional career, and to this day remains the all-time leading scorer for the Houston Dynamo. He is

0: the World Cup in 2006 in Germany. What is it like when you are wearing that uniform? Because in this country, obviously, there's always going to be that tug of war of, you know, how can we get soccer to be even more of a mainstream interest for the general fandom in this country? And the World Cup always is presented as that opportunity to do that. And there just comes with all of this added pressure of like, hey, look, we're not just being ambassadors for the United States in this World Cup venture, but we're trying to be ambassadors for the game of soccer in our own country and that kind of stuff. What is that like when you are wearing that Team USA jersey? Do you feel any of that at all?
1: Oh, 100%. You know, I think it was a little bit different back, you know, 20 years ago when I was on this team compared to what it is now. But I think soccer is growing in this country, and MLS is a big part of that. You know, there's a consistent league here that has grown at a tremendous pace. Quicker than any other league, from its infancy to where it's at now. And it's only gonna continue to grow because of the ownership groups. You know, a lot more money's coming into it now. You look in 94, it really kicked off the MLS. And now that the MLS has been around, it's a consistent league and it's starting to bring in big players. Obviously, you know, like the Messis, Zlatans before that, and then Beckhams before that. You know, I think soccer is slowly growing in this country. And you're seeing, when I was on the national team compared to the national team now, these kids are way more athletic than we ever were, right? And so now you're seeing some of our better athletes sticking with the sport longer and longer and longer. And when we start getting our best, I guess, you know, athletes, that's when, you know, U.S. soccer can make the next stride in the world. Because when you look at the most successful teams around the world, they come from the biggest populations, like Brazil, right? They have the most World Cups, but they have the biggest fanatical soccer playing base country. And then you look at Germany, who's like, you know, has four World Cups as well. They're the largest European country in Europe, and so by population. And so, you know, a lot of it comes down to numbers. And then when you look at, like, the Olympics, you know, we have, you know, the biggest country and one of the biggest countries, and we win a lot of the gold medal, you know, majority of the medal count a lot of times. So, you know, I, as far as, you know, the U.S. soccer and that growing, it's going to take successes, right? I think the next step for us now is, like, we have the athletes to compete. It's just getting that confidence, getting over that hurdle of going into a game and expecting to win, expecting to beat the other team. And when you're not winning, you know, instead of thinking like, oh, you know, we did great. You know, it's more of like, okay, we need to win this game because we're expected to win this game. And I think that's the difference right now, right? I think Belgium went into that game expecting to beat the U.S. U.S. came in being hopeful that they would beat Belgium. And then when Belgium came out and kicked them in the teeth right off the bat, then, the thought process wasn't like, hey, we're supposed to be winning this game. Let's go out and take the game by the horns and take it to them. It was more like, oh, okay, you know, it's just a mindset. And that little bit of a mindset is such a big difference on the highest levels.
2: So do you think in our lifetime that the United States can eventually compete with the top countries in the world? Like, can the United States get to that point?
1: 1,000%. I think we'll win the World Cup in the next 20, 24 years. I truly do, because soccer is growing in this country. And, you know, look at this World Cup. You know, I mean, everybody's, you know, the U.S. fans are out watching, supporting, and seeing soccer at the highest level. And that's only going to motivate more kids, right? The last time the World Cup was in the United States, it kicked off the MLS. And now I think with the big names coming to the MLS, you know, players, there's more attention on it. This World Cup is only going to get more kids excited about soccer in the future. And it just comes down to that. The more kids playing in our country, the better the athletes, the better we are going to be as a country. And I truly believe that soccer is on the rise and continues to rise. And I was hoping that the World Cup will give a little bit more of a boost with the U.S. team going further, but I still think it's going to give enough of a boost that, you're going to start to see, the American players, progressing a lot quicker.
0: We're talking with Brian Ching, former member of the U.S. World Cup team. And as mentioned, you are the news just recently came out. You are being inducted into the Houston Sports Hall of Fame. You've made quite the second home for yourself over there in Houston. Can you talk about what that honor meant to you and you know, maybe just catch us up a little bit on how life has been treating you?
1: Yeah, definitely a huge honor. Obviously, never something that was expected. You know, it's fourth largest city. To be honored as one of the athletes. I've been going to their Hall of Fame awards for the past 4 or 5 years now and just seeing some of the guys that they've inducted. I'm like, wow, it's pretty special company. Just truly honored on that side of things. And as far as what I've been up to the past few years, I've been really kind of focusing on my Pitch 25 concept, which is kind of a soccer bar. It's going to be, you know, in my eyes, the next chicken and pickle of soccer or, you know, Pop Stroke, one of those places where you can come and play and then obviously watch the game as well. So really excited about that. I've been really busy over the World Cup. We've been getting, you know, obviously tremendous amounts of people for every single game. It's been keeping me up late and pretty exhausted. excited that the tournament's going on, but it's been a lot of work at the same time. But you know, it's been fun work seeing the different countries of fans come through my bar Pitch 25.
2: All right, I got to ask you this. I've been absolutely fascinated by the job that the commentators Henri Zlatan and Alexi Lawless have done and just the dynamic between them. And there's been a lot of talk about Alexi Lawless. I know you played with them. I believe when you first started in the MLS, you played with them. I kind of asked, what's Alexi Lawless like?
1: Alexi Lawless on TV and Alexi Lawless away from TV are two separate individuals. You know, I think Alexi learned at a young age that in order, and especially at the time, you know, you needed to be loud and you needed to be obnoxious to get that attention from the media, especially from when the sport was, you know, barely a blip on the radar. And so he just kind of continues to say those things. It's in his nature now as far as being on TV, but does he believe a lot of those things that he says? I doubt it. I really think he says it to wind people up, right? And I think that's part of his job as an entertainer, and he's learned that at a young age. But as far as like the individual, the guy that I played with on the team is one of the best teammates I've ever had. He was one of those veteran guys that made all the rookies feel special, took them out to lunch, you know, talked to them, and helped guys out. So he'll always have a special place in my heart for, you know, being a good leader for the first team that I was on with the LA Galaxy. And, you know, if it was his choice, he would definitely be, you know, the quiet guy in the corner. But like I said, I think he's adapted to, you know, what he's had to do. And, you know, he still says those outlandish things for the entertainment factor.
0: We're talking with Brian Ching. I'm fascinated, getting back to something that you mentioned, your Pitch 25 concept, which has now been a while, around for a while. This thing is sprawling, right? Soccer-themed, sports bar, sort of beer garden, this whole kind of venue. It's in downtown Houston, at least that's the original location. How has this venture gone for you? Because to me, that is something that, like you said, can kind of change conceptually how we think about certainly the soccer themed sports bar in America.
1: Yeah, it's been pretty special, and I've been kind of on the process of trying to grow it. I'm currently sitting in the parking lot of a second location that I'm trying to open next month. I was trying to get it open before the World Cup, but unfortunately that wasn't able to happen. But we are very close to open up our second location. It's kind of like a flagship location, the second one, where we'll have a three small soccer fields where, you know, we'll have everything from birthday parties to adult leagues to adult just kind of recreational play. And, you know, it's about programming the fields for people to come and play soccer. And then, you know, really being a spot that people think about when they want to watch soccer. There are not a ton of places out there right now. As you said, you know, the sport is really kind of on the upswing, and there's a big demand for it here. We've been pretty fortunate for throughout this World Cup to have the Portuguese Federation come to, you know, our downtown location. The German Federation came to our downtown location. The Swiss came, you know, and so, you know, every time I see a new face kind of pop in there, they're always blown away by, you know, the feeling and the look of the place. And, you know, for me, it's the next best place to be if you can't have tickets to the game, because you get that atmosphere, you get that, you know, that rowdiness, you get that chanting, you get the people, you know, line dancing throughout the venue during the Congo, and it's pretty special, and it's something that I do want to share with more and more cities, you know, as I grow, but. You know, we're taking it kind of one store at a time, and it's a lot of work, obviously.
0: Yeah.
1: It's the hospitality industry, and it's, you know, if you told me this before I got into it, I would have second-guessed getting into it. But, you know, I do believe in the concept now, and I love it, and I'm motivated to make it successful, you know, do what I can and put in the work to put in the grind to see how far I could take it.
0: So it sounds fantastic, and for any of us who might find ourselves in the downtown Houston area or soon to be Katy, Texas, can we tell them that Brian sent us when we walk in?
1: Please do.
0: All right, very good. Brian, we appreciate it, man. It's great talking with you. It's been a minute, and good catching up with you. Good luck with all of that. Best to the family, and congrats again on another Hall of Fame induction.
1: Appreciate it. Mahalo, guys.
0: All right, take care.
2: See ya.
0: Brian Ching. I mean, this dude was at a World Cup. Like, he was on the team in a World Cup. Like, there are very few people with ties to Hawaii that can speak to just that whole experience and can speak about USA soccer and the culture of soccer in America with the same kind of validity as that guy. So we do appreciate him taking some time to join us. And he didn't really pull any punches when he was talking about the performance of the USA team. He was very straightforward, saying, hey, look, it was disappointing. Christian Pulisic had an underwhelming showing here in this tournament. But then for him to, on the back end of that, say, no, I think this country is going to win a World Cup in the next couple of decades. How did that one hit you, Billy?
2: Yeah, I mean, I could just kind of tell the way he was talking that he felt like it wasn't impossible for the U.S. to be better in soccer, but to go out there and say they can win the Cup, man, it would be cool, and I'm hoping he's right. But it just seems like it's tough. On a day like today, a day after that performance in Belgium, it's tough to have a lot of hope.
0: Okay, we're experiencing a little bit of interference with you right now. So we're going to ask you, because you sound like Megatron right now. So I think we're going to ask you to reconnect here as we get ready.
2: You sound like Megatron.
0: Oh, no. The Billy Alien voice. It's been there's been depth added to it now. This is actually
2: stealing a little money.
0: All right. We'll try to clean that up. We'll take a break. 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
5: Traffic continues to slowly improve on the west side, but there is still major traffic on the H1 and on Fort Weaver. Conditions look typical after the H1-H2 merge. Driving times from Waikea Street in Kapolei right now to the Poly exit downtown, 51 minutes. From California Avenue in Wahiawa, 28. From Haiku Road in Kaneohe at 17. From Oneata Street in Kailua, 20. And from Luna Lilo Home Road in Hawaii Kai to downtown, 23 minutes.
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0: back. Let's talk sports. Kanoa Leahy, Billy Hull, we have reconnected. 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At Domino's Hawaii, we deliver aloha. All right, a big mahalo once again to Brian Ching for joining us in that last segment. 808-296-1500 is the number to call. Let's get to some text messages. You can also text in at that number. This texter says, good morning, guys. Maybe Balogun wasn't ready to play. Maybe they had a winning game plan, but they changed it. Maybe Belgium is way better. But the real reason why we lost was because Billy didn't sing his heart out at the airport. U.S., just like Billy, did not believe. You were a little resistant to the idea. You were at the SeaTac airport, and I asked you to lead the chant, and you didn't want to do it. You whispered it. You concealed your intensity. Wow. You concealed your belief. You concealed your conviction. And I can't help but think that that was somehow contagious throughout the rest of the greater Seattle area.
1: You're going to put the weight of an entire country's defeat on me. You're going to put it on me. The texter's going to put it on me. All right.
0: It's either you or maybe Matt Freeze.
1: Right. Maybe you're right. Maybe you're right. Yeah. I'm not the one that came 40 yards out of my goal and misplayed a kick and gave up the worst goal in the history of the World Cup. Matt Freeze. He definitely froze.
0: Who departed further from the place where they were supposed to be in that World Cup game? Matt Freeze or Billy Hull? I know. We are
1: By the
0: bad.
1: Way, can I point out real quick in this Egypt-Argentina game, I was just kind of
0: pitching up on it. Yeah, by the way, it is over. Argentina defeats Egypt 3-2. They score 3 goals in the last 13 minutes of game time.
1: Incredible comeback. Argentina wins 3-2. But check this out. Egypt led the number one team in the world 2-0 with 12 minutes to play. After that, gave up 3 goals, earned 4 yellow cards, and a coach got a red card. That's not good.
0: That is a
1: not good at all.
0: That is what you call a collapse, Egypt. Right there.
1: Do you feel worse if you're Egypt or the United States? Like, do you feel worse that you absolutely blew beating Argentina, or does it feel worse that you just got absolutely smoked and it was a no contest against Belgium? What is the worst feeling?
0: This is a good question.
1: The next day,
0: 808-296-1500, the number to call or text. That is a good question. What loss would feel worse from your perspective? If you went down, if the U.S. went down like Egypt did just now, where they're up 2-0, they're in the latter stages of the second half, only to give up 3 goals in a span of 13 minutes and feel that loss and that disappointment, or just sort of lay the proverbial egg like the United States did yesterday, that is a good question. You know, I think that the way Egypt lost is probably going to tear your heart out much more, but the way the United States lost is probably something that would, you know, something that felt like we were much farther away from where we were hoping we were, right? At least Egypt can say, like, man, we were on the brink and we absolutely blew it, right? But we can tell ourselves we were good enough to play with that team, the defending World Cup champs. We proved it. We clearly had them backs against the wall, and we let them wiggle out of that issue. And I think from the United States perspective, you can't say that. So as much as it would be like a tearing out of the heart, out of your chest cavity type of experience, I think I would prefer losing the way Egypt did. Does that make sense?
1: I think it makes sense, and I think some people might feel that way, but I got to go the other way. To have your heart just completely ripped out of you the way it was for Egypt, giving up 3 goals in the last 12 minutes and just blowing the greatest opportunity ever to knock Messi and Argentina, the defending champs, out of the World Cup. Like, you know, by the 70th minute yesterday, I was already at a blackjack table. Like, that game was over. This one, it's you're in it, and then you just get crushed over a 12-minute span at the end. I don't know, man. I think this one might be worse.
0: Yeah. Texter says, laying the egg is worse because it looks like you don't belong. So that's kind of along the lines that I'm speaking of. It's like, I'm not sure if that's, you know, I'd almost rather feel like, hey, at least we had them. And as much as that hurts, it's like we were supposed to be on that field, whereas based on that United States performance yesterday, it did not quite feel that way. All right, we're going to take another quick break. When we come back, we're going to hype up an event that is taking place here in just a little bit, just a couple of weeks. We're going to talk with Rick Nakashima of Ruby Tuesday. 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
3: There's another accident reported on the west side. This one's on the H1 townbound at Matsukilo Drive. Traffic is backed up to Wakea Street. After the accident, you'll stay in slow traffic because of earlier accidents at the H1-H2 merge. Fort Weaver is slow from Kaonui Drive up to the freeway. At the Middle Street merge, still a jam, but traffic on the H1 has cleared after Gulick. Windward roads look good. From the east side, the slowdown starts on the H1 at 7th Avenue.
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13: Hey. I just went by to watch with a whole lot of diamonds.
0: Hey, what's up? Welcome back. Let's talk sports. The hits keep coming, man. What a guest list we've had today. We had Matt Elliott, the athletics director for the University of Hawaii. We had former member of the U.S. World Cup team back in 2006, and the all-time leading scorer for the Houston Dynamo of Major League Soccer, Brian Ching. Joining us, and now we have yet another heavy hitter to help hype up what is hopefully becoming an annual and mega event. It is the second annual Tailgate with Timmy event, where you can hang out with University of Hawaii head football coach Timmy Chang down at Ruby Tuesday at the Moanalua Shopping Center. It is from 6 p.m. to 9 p.m. on Tuesday, July 21st. A little easier to remember, right? Ruby Tuesday on Tuesday, July 21st, Tailgate with Timmy. A lot of alliteration there. And to talk more about it, we welcome from Ruby Tuesday the man himself, Rick Nakashima, joins us. Rick, good morning.
14: Hey, good morning, Kanoa. Good morning, Billy.
0: Good to hear from you, buddy.
1: Good morning.
0: How's life treating you, Rick?
14: Life is great. other than the fact that you bring me on after Brian Ching, you know, isn't that like bringing Michael Jordan out and then following it with Will Perdue?
0: No. It's like bringing Michael Jordan on and then bringing out LeBron. You know what I mean? Like it's even. It's even here, buddy. It's even.
14: What a great interview. God, that guy,
1: almost
14: that
1: even.
14: Guy something else. And I love what he had to say. That was money.
0: Yeah. You could also relate to him when he's talking about the hospitality industry, and you're like, tell me about it, brother.
14: You know, he's a hell of a soccer player and seems like a hell of a guy, but I'm not so sure about his smarts going into food and beverage, man. I'd like to meet him and have a little talk with that boy.
0: Well, it sounds like Pitch 25 is doing all right, and they're about to open a second location. Of course, Ruby Tuesday, such a friend of this radio station, friend of the University of Hawaii Athletics program, and that is embodied once again with the second annual Tailgate with Timmy event, again, Tuesday, July 21st. Tell us, first off, how this thing originated, and now you're in year two. What are you expecting here for this second iteration of the event?
14: Well, you know, it began with just talking with Timmy and seeing, like, how we could do some fundraising. A couple things dropped off his board, and we really want to help Timmy out all we can. We're part of the Brotherhood Grimes, and sure enough, we came up with this Tailgate with Timmy. And it was such an awesome party last year. I can just promise people if they come this year, it's going to be a fun party. You get to meet all kinds of coaches, players, other fans. I hope you come back, Kanoa. I know you were there last year. And Billy, I hope you're there. And John Venere will be doing some of the emceeing. Just found out that Sam Choi is going to come and make poke for us.
0: Oh, wow.
14: So there's a lot of neat things. We'll have steaks and chicken and all the good tailgate-type foods for you. I've got a real good selection of beer and wine for everyone on the Lanai, all part of the $100 ticket, all you can eat. It's really a good bash, and you support Timmy and get to meet him.
1: That sounds like a lot of fun. Just double checking, asking for a friend. You said all you can eat?
14: All you can eat, Billy. All you can eat.
0: Careful now, Rick.
14: I will serve you, Billy, if you come, okay? I will bring you plate of your first plate until your last plate if you come, all right? Love it, Billy.
1: It's a lot of work. Really, that's a lot of work, Rick.
14: Party.
0: Yeah, no.
14: I'm up for it.
0: Yeah, no. Last year was great. It was a really good vibe, and I think everybody was there, sort of. You know, obviously there to support the program, but I think they were treated to a lot more in the way of, just the opportunity to talk story and hear from Timmy, right? To just hear some of, like, the players and coaches, give their thoughts on the team and the anticipation of the upcoming season. And so it really is a wonderful vibe, and last year was so much fun. Obviously, capacity is limited. There are a finite amount of tickets that can be sold, but where can people purchase tickets to get on down there on the 21st?
14: Absolutely. They can go to either RubyTuesdayHawaii.com, click on Tailgate with Timmy up on the top bar, or it ultimately goes to HawaiiWFN.com. That's the Hawaii Warrior Football Network. That's Chris Williams and Elroy Chong's group, and they are great supporters of the program, and they are a 501c. So this is a charitable contribution. It was so neat last year because Timmy brought a couple kids in that we've never seen. Jackson Davis was one of them, or Jackson Harris was one of them. And, I got to talk to him, and it was just kind of evident that this kid was going to be something. Now, I would never say that I knew he was going to be as good as he is, but it was kind of obvious looking at him that, you know, he was something special. And sure enough, you know, look what happened. So I asked Timmy if he can bring some of his new kids that he thinks are going to be stars. I told him, you know, don't have to bring a ton of kids, but, you know, you're going to get to meet kids that hopefully are going to be playmakers. So I'm excited about it, Kanoa, Billy.
0: Yeah, no, I think it's, again, going to be a lot of fun. Once again, the event is the Tailgate with Timmy. It's the second annual. It is down at Ruby Tuesday at the Moanalua Shopping Center, July 21st from 6 p.m. to 9 p.m. And you heard where you can get tickets. $100 price for the tickets, and you get all you can eat and all of that good stuff and all of that time to chat with some UH folks. That's the price, right?
10: Yeah, what a deal, and just a deal. What a night. I'm really looking forward to it. And, you know, I wanted to tell you, Kanoa, I was listening Friday. Your viewership tripled because I was listening last Friday. And you know what? Hey, Billy, I think Beal and Gary do look alike, personally. I'm buddies with Beal, and I work with Gary, and, you know, I get him confused every time I'm next to him.
0: Yeah,
10: So don't feel too bad about that one, okay?
1: All right. That actually makes me feel a lot better because I was a little bummed I did that all weekend.
0: Yeah, he called the very good friend of the show, Larry Beal, Gary. And, hey, look, you know, in his defense, we do talk and see, you know, we talk to and see Gary every single morning. But calling Larry Gary, you know what? I imagine from Gary's perspective, huge compliment. I'm not sure if Larry took it quite in the same way.
10: I'm going to talk to Larry about this. Next time we're at any place, let's make this a big point of contention. And I'm going to call it, they're twinsies in my opinion.
0: Doppelgangers. And we'll get that Howard Dyshefsky story in. All right. Hey, appreciate it, Rick. You have a good one, buddy. Great talking with you. The event is Tailgate with Timmy, and get on down there. It's a good time. Rick, you do so much for the UH program, for UH football in particular. So on behalf of the University of Hawaii and the athletics department, thanks, man. Thanks for always being there in the way that you are. Wait, Billy wants to add one more thing. Hang on.
1: Wait, Rick, I got a quick question for you. I'm in Vegas now for the Max Holloway fight. Canoa's coming up later this week. Do you have any advice for me? Because night one did not go well for me on the tables. You got any advice for me?
10: I just want you to have fun, Billy, and enjoy that fight. I wish I was there with you, buddy. I wish I was there, man. I'm a big Max fan. And, you know, I respect the heck out of Conor McGregor, although I loved it when Nate Diaz beat him in the first one and did the, I'm not surprised, blank, blank. Mm-hmm. I love that one. But you know, I think it's going to be I hope it's going to be a great fight. You have fun up there, Billy.
0: So put money down on Max. Is that what we're getting from this message? Put money down on Max? Is that what you were saying to get Billy out of the slump?
10: No, I would put money down on Max, but I wouldn't put much down. I wouldn't put much money where my mouth is. Because, Connor, it's been a while since Connor fought. Connor's been packing a lot of weight. Max is comfortable at his weight. Well, how much weight is Connor going to have to cut? I'm going with Max.
0: Okay. All right. Very good. Look, we're breaking it down here with Rick Nakashima. Down. Get down Tailgate with Timmy, and you can talk some UFC.
10: Yeah, and listen to me. I'm a track coach.
0: He knows what he's talking
1: about. That's right.
0: All right, Rick. You take care, man. Good hearing from you.
10: Good one, Kanoa. Good one, Billy. See you guys on the links.
0: Yep. Hopefully very soon. Okay. Take care.
1: Yeah. Right. See you, Rick.
10: Thanks, man. Guys. Bye-bye.
0: Thanks, Rick. Rick, one of the all-timers, man. That guy is he's golden. He's a treasure. That was pretty funny. All you can eat. He said he was going to serve you, Billy. Like, you're going to be getting the VIP treatment down there at the Tailgate with Timmy.
1: I don't know if he knows what he's in for. I'm telling you that. I can do a little damage at the old all-you-can-eat buffet.
0: Tread carefully there, Mr. Nakashima. 808-296-1500 is the number to call. Hey, look, since we broached the subject here, what do you think about where are you at right now with this Max Holloway Conor McGregor fight? I think, you know, you being up there, I'd imagine it's starting to really kick in that level of excitement, right? Like the hype of like, all right, we're feeling pretty good about this. This is a big deal. Like, I think it's just because of the World Cup, you know, maybe just because of all of these other circumstances, like it hasn't really been as widely talked about maybe as I would have anticipated this fight having been talked about. But now that we are getting there, now that we are week of, it's starting to hit me like just how big of a fight this is.
1: Yeah, no, it really is. It's funny you mention that because I kind of felt the same way. I mean, there's obviously been a lot going on coming off the 4th of July weekend, and I think World Cup, everyone, obviously the United States game yesterday was such a big deal, but I think probably tomorrow, tomorrow's going to be media day, so that'll be where it really kind of hits. And then it gets really excited. You got the press conference Thursday, which it's the Conor McGregor show. And look, Max can do a little bit of talking himself. Your press conference on Thursday, you know, shown everywhere and blown up on social media. So you see that. Everyone will get everyone will get excited. Just talking about it. And then you got the weigh-ins Friday and then the fight Saturday. So I think the next couple of days, people are going to get really excited for this fight. And I'm telling you, Conor McGregor coming back is a big deal. Max Holloway getting a chance to fight him a second time. It's a fight that you and I have talked about for 2 years, 2.5 years doing this show. It's a fight Max has wanted going back since he lost him the first time. And then he went on that run at featherweight as a champion. He always wanted McGregor.
15: All right, sorry, you're getting back into Megatron mode here. It was fun while it lasted there for a couple of segments. Yeah, we got to figure this thing out. But, hey, look, it's par for the course. Our technology is batting about Mendoza line here over the last couple of weeks. So that's not exactly too much of a surprise. We will get that worked out, though, Billy, because it did kind of cloud some of what you were saying. But I think we got the gist as far as just, you know, the fact that it's here. And this is a fight that Max has wanted for a long time, it's Conor bleeping McGregor, so rest assured that press conference, he's going to do his thing, right? He's going to go to work. He's going to cook. And what will Max have in response to that? These are actually two fighters that have exhibited some level of respect for one another. So maybe it won't go so deep into the realm of disrespect. But you know that Conor knows how to sell some tickets. And so he's going to be the conductor of the hype train. And nothing hypes up a fight quite like a guy who can talk that level of trash, certainly to the degree of a Conor McGregor. 808-296-1500 is the number to call. Before we take a break, we do want to celebrate Chris Shimabukuro being back here working the board. He is back from his trip to the West Coast. You participated and attended the Anime Expo in Los Angeles. It was at LA Live. You sent me some pictures. It was very cool. So here we go, man. I'm going to give you the floor. Give me the rundown on the Anime Expo, your experience with it, how well received your cosplay costume was. Let's hear it.
16: All right, so I guess to start off, the scope of Anime Expo is super huge. So to cover it, it's LA Convention Center, but that includes South Hall, West Hall, but also it took up I believe 2 to 3 blocks. So it also included Crypto Arena, the entertainment area, I'm forgetting what it's called, the event deck, but it's also like a parking lot as well, Peacock Theater, Peacock Place, the JW Marriott, and the Novo.
15: Wow.
16: So overall, it's a very huge event. There's a lot of people there. I cannot stress that enough. And I think what it's known for and what the nickname is LineCon, and that was definitely the case.
15: LineCon.
16: But overall, I had a lot of fun. I was a little bit frustrated with how they manage things.
15: Oh, okay.
16: But overall, I had a good time, and I'm happy I experienced it.
15: How was your costume received? Were you getting high fives from people?
16: I did get a few high fives, nice cosplays. There was actually 10 other people that dressed up as the same character.
15: Sorry, what was the character
16: and we
15: again?
16: We all took a photo together.
15: What was the character again? Can you remind us what was the character again?
16: What was that again?
15: What was the character again? Can you remind us?
16: It was Iso from Valorant.
15: Iso from Valorant, yeah. All right. Oh, that's cool. A little bonding there. All right, last question from me. What was the best part? If the worst part was the lines, I would agree with that probably in most situations. What was the best part of Anime Expo?
16: Honestly, and I say this for like our local conventions too, I don't think like you can plan the best event, but what makes it the best event is the people and the communities around it. And I had a lot of fun interactions with the cosplay community, with the Valorant community, with the gacha community from my favorite game too. So it was all very nice, a very neat experience, and definitely worth the average of 13,800 steps a day.
15: Wow. Wow. You got your steps in. Whoa. That's a lot of steps, Billy.
1: I'm going to make today, I'll tell you that.
15: We got some of that. All right, we're going to go ahead and take a break. When we come back, we'll do our best and worst and all of that. 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
18: 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We deliver aloha.

0: Kanoa Leahy, Billy Hull here on ESPN Honolulu. We got Chris Shimabukuro back from the Anime Expo. 808-296-1500, the number to call or text. Texter says they should stage the fight in a bar. It's basically a good-natured bar fight between a couple of guys that people would like to go out drinking with, Max Holloway and Conor McGregor. That'd be one way to promote this thing, right? It's like, hey, a big UFC event, Max versus Conor. We're calling it the bar fight.
1: I think you need a really big bar.
0: Yeah. Well, I mean, there have been, unfortunately, there have been instances where, you know, Conor McGregor, I think, had engaged in some kind of, you know, bar shenanigans. He was also in Roadhouse, so there was a lot of bar fighting. The remake of Roadhouse, there was a lot of bar fighting that was taking place in that movie. So, yeah, I mean, maybe there's something to that, the Max versus Conor mega bar fight, the ultimate bar fight between these two guys. Yeah, I don't know how much of that fits Max's image. You know, maybe more like BJ Penn. but yeah, I don't know. That's one way to go about it. All right. Shall we get to our, oh, you know what I wanted to do real quick? Chris, we actually had a listener submitted F1 update yesterday. It was pretty good. It was, you know, I thought pretty comprehensive, pretty detailed. But I'm surprised you were still paying attention to F1 while you were at the Anime Expo.
2: Sort of. I looked at the results. I got spoiled on social media, but I did watch like the synopsis of the race. I watched, there's like a race in 30 minutes, so I watched that instead.
0: Okay. All right. Well, do you have any thoughts that you would like to add to the listener submitted F1 recap?
2: I would say that I am very sad that Kimi Antonelli basically DNF'd from the race. Ever since I put him on my Formula One fantasy team,
0: oh boy,
2: he has not been doing so good, to no fault of his own, but because of Mercedes and his luck.
0: Yeah, that was some of what the listener-submitted F1 update also entailed. So good stuff. Good on you. Still paying attention to the F1 races and also still able to put in a little bit of your own contributions here, despite having enjoyed the Anime Expo this past weekend. Good on you there, Chris. All right, let's get to it. Let's get to our best and our worst.
3: Best and worst.
0: All right, Megatron, what do you want to start with?
1: Pac-12, no media day because it's Twitch. Hey, guess what? Not a good sign.
0: Oh, okay. All right. That was concise.
1: Am I coming in? Is this a disaster?
0: No, it's like part of it is okay, but the initial part of it was not okay. It's borderline disastrous. We're kind of looking, we're sounding like the U.S. looked in the first half yesterday.
1: All right, it's about par for the show.
0: Yeah.
1: Yeah, the Pac-12, by the way, no media day. You don't want to release your media rights deal because it's terrible. What an embarrassment. Hey, good luck to all those Mountain West schools going over there. Hey, Boise State, Fresno, congratulations. Enjoy that garbage.
0: Yeah, that's perfect. That was it cleared up perfectly for that rant there. That's not the best look, right? Like, if you're trying to present yourself as a big-time league, if you're like, we can't do media days because we can't afford it, hey, look, I know it's a reality in this day and age. The expense is through the roof, but, like, the Mountain West is kind of flexing right now because they're like, oh, we're doing a media day. And you know what? We're adding players to represent their programs. What are you doing, Pac-12? It's a little bit of a flex, wouldn't you say?
1: I totally agree. I'm all for it. I'm all in on this Mountain West versus Pac-12 rivalry. Let's go, Mountain West. Crush them forever. Crush them for good.
0: Crush them forever.
1: On speaks.
0: By the way, Texter says that next time you talk, Chris, if you could turn your mic up. Listening online said was barely audible. Look at us. Look at us doing producing on.
1: What?
0: This should be, we should be documented. This should be a documentary on how not to do radio. Like, hey, folks, you want to get into radio? Listen to this episode and teach yourself how not to do it. This is unbelievable. All right, my worst. Wait, was yours your best or your worst? Pac-12 was your worst, right? Yeah, okay.
1: My worst.
0: Okay.
1: My worst, yes.
0: My worst is, I don't know if you saw this, it's just, Hey, look, we're pretty much crying over spilt milk here, but this is just another indication of where we are in college sports. FC Barcelona hoopster Nicola Costarica committed to UCLA on a $12 million NIL deal, according to Eurohoops. He's a 17-year-old Serbian who is expected to sign the deal as a two-year contract. He also had lucrative offers that were in at least a similar range from the likes of Kentucky, among others. $12 million for a 17-year-old Euro player for UCLA. How does that hit you there, Billy?
1: $12 million? That's crazy. That's crazy. This is ridiculous. All right.
0: This is... I heard you say it was crazy. All right, what's your best, Billy? Cross your fingers, folks. Forget it. Okay, now we're sounding like the United States in the second half yesterday. So it was pretty bad early on. Now it's gotten much worse. All right, so I don't know what your best was. I think you wrote down Coco Gauff reaching the Wimbledon semifinals. So
1: reached the Wimbledon semifinals. The youngest Maria Sharapova.
0: We didn't get any of that. That was. Can you say, Billy? Can you say this line? Take me to your leader.
1: Your leader.
0: All right. How about I get to my best and try to see if we can salvage just any kind of semblance here of dignity towards the home stretch of this show. Mine was, this was just a funny thing that made me laugh yesterday. It also made me cry a little bit, but Worldwide Wob on Twitter, he's a pretty funny account, and he does a lot of sports-related content, but mostly just like one-liners and jokes and that kind of thing. But he said something that was kind of funny, and it harkens back to

0: was yesterday against Belgium. The only chance U.S. has in this match is if Wu-Tang performs during the next break. So, yeah, if it harkens back to when Wu-Tang performed at halftime, or as Gary refers to them, the Wang Tu clan, when they performed at halftime and completely changed the vibe. So that made me laugh. Also made me cry because it reminded me of that game, and the way the show has ended has also made me cry. All right, folks, take care. Bye, Megatron.
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8: Welcome to the program. Always an honor to keep the chair warm for Mr. Eisen and the crew. It is the day after for American soccer. We've got all the fallout from what went down last night in Seattle. A convincing and comprehensive win by Belgium, dismantling United States, knocking us. And yes, I'll go with that framing today. USA, USA, USA as a proud American, although I had my doubts heading into last night's matchup as to who would prevail, and the better team won. It's just that simple, as the U.S. was outplayed in every major aspect of the match. Because of the magnitude of that game, we're going to add a bonus third guest. I know you right now are saying, wait a minute, fill-in guy. I've had a deal with you not once, not twice, many times over the months. You always force me to endure the sound of your voice for the entire first hour. But because the World Cup only rolls around every 4 years, we're going to take you in a new direction. And this is a worthwhile endeavor because in 20 minutes after I finish giving you my takeaways of what happened last night in the Emerald City, we'll get expert analysis from Danny Higginbottom, former Premier League and MLS defender. You've heard him call World Cup games in this tournament for Fox. Second hour, we'll get to the NBA. In 40 minutes, I'll address what Brad Stevens said yesterday, trying to explain why he made the decision to trade Jaylen Brown. Did not come up with a great justification for how little he got in return. We will back that up in the second hour when we're joined by Dan Devine, who covers the Association for Yahoo Sports. And because college football is second only to the NFL in popularity, that's just a fact. Take that for data. The Big 12 kicking off their media days, plural, in Texas with live coverage on ESPN2. That, to me, is a signal I can start talking college football, and I'm

0: Going to follow that into an in-depth conversation in the third hour of the program with Stuart Mandel, who follows things on campus for The Athletic. The phone number is iconic, 844-204-RICH, but because of the bonus guest and all we have to cover today, I want to be fully transparent with you. Unlike FIFA, if you want to chime in, the best way to get involved is to hit me up on the X platform, BW Weber, Weber with two B's. Because this is vacation season, and it's a tradition unlike any other for me to have the opportunity to fill in for Rich, Brian Weber with you on this Tuesday edition of the Rich Eisen Show. You've heard me talk a lot of soccer. If, in fact, you've stayed with me every step of the way, and perhaps that's optimistic from where I'm sitting, my outlook prior to the start of the World Cup was pretty simple. Based on the overall talent level of Team USA, the experience for the players coming back from the World Cup squad 4 years ago that competed in Qatar, and with the massive advantage of playing on home soil, they had to reach at least the quarterfinals, in my view, for this to be called a success. Now, here's the problem, not only in sports talk radio, but in life these days, we forget that two things can be equally true. Just because I don't think it was entirely successful for the national team to fall short of reaching the quarters as they did in 2002 when Landon Donovan was the star and Bruce Arena was the head coach, it doesn't mean it was a failure. So I'm going to do my best to have context and offer some clarity because I tried to stay away from social media last night until about midway through the first half, just to organize my own thoughts. And when I logged on, no surprise, United States sucks. We don't belong in this sport. What are we doing? Why can't you pick up the soccer ball and throw it like a football? I'm going to try to avoid the obvious and mundane. And before I give you the particulars that stood out to me, let us hear from American head coach Mauricio Pochettino last night after his team's World Cup run came to an end against Belgium.
1: From the beginning, we didn't connect with the game. We never were on the game. Even when we scored and we scored the goal, 1-1, we conceded the next action. It was like, was really tough from the beginning to congratulate Belgium. They were better than us. I think it wasn't our day. That is not to find excuses or not to find argument because we didn't show what normally that team can show. And that is a reality.
0: Mauricio telling it like it is, undeniably, Belgium was a better team, a more complete team, a more experienced team. And I didn't want to get bogged down in the weeds heading into the match yesterday because the World Cup is a different dynamic. But if you care about the history between our nations prior to last night, and perhaps it was foreshadowing of what occurred, go back to the friendly in Atlanta. Yes, that's meaningless, but it does give you a sense of how teams match up. And our biggest names played, and we'll get to, quote-unquote, Captain America, Christian Pulisic momentarily. United States got blown out in that friendly in Georgia in the spring 5-2. Part of a remarkable run by Belgium that people weren't talking enough about, I think. Obviously, in retrospect, they came into last night's match having been unbeaten in 17 straight, reflecting a team that has been together in international competition for a long time. Go back 8 years ago in the World Cup, they made it all the way to the semis and finished in third place. So, Belgium is good. Full stop. Now, the United States could have played better, in my estimation, had they handled the early action better. It seemed like they got overwhelmed by the magnitude of the moment because if you watched, and I'm going to presume you did, and we'll wait for the ratings, and one quick aside about ratings, and I'm going to self-report. I use it too much as a crutch because at least it's an indication of popularity and mass appeal, but now the ratings are so differently measured than they were even 5 years ago. When you hear, oh my goodness, it's the biggest event since 20 years ago, it's apples to oranges. They're now counting sports bars the way they didn't in the past and streaming devices, etc. Having said that, when the ratings are announced, last night's game, I think, will be the highest rated sporting event played on a Monday night ever, bigger than any Monday night football game, because of all of the hype, because of all the reasons to believe the United States would finally break through. And it was clear within 10 minutes after that first defensive breakdown leading to the first goal, the U.S. was outclassed. Now, it wasn't over, and you got to admire what Malik Tillman can do with a free kick, not once but twice in this tournament, shining in that specialty. So you figure, okay, level at one, as we say on the pitch. I got to empty the bucket with soccer terminology because I'm not talking about it anymore after today. I'm Brian Weber, trying my best to sound like a British announcer, not even close. Hop aboard on the X platform. It is BW Weber, Weber with two B's. In 15 minutes, we'll bring in somebody who really knows what he's talking about. It is Danny Higginbottom, who spent 18 years in the Premier League and the MLS as a stellar defender. So, things are tied at 1-1. Momentum is back on the side of the United States. Feels like the stadium is going to come unmoored in Seattle, and just that quickly. Before you could even settle down on your couch again, just a couple minutes later, Belgium has the response 2-1. Everything changes, and you feel like, okay, the United States is in a decent position only to be down by a single goal, because just to be as candid as it can be, that thing could have been 3-1 or 4-1 as the final score was. You know what happened to Matt Fries. Even Harvard men can lose their minds. I do not know why he came out of the area that far. I think he had a brain freeze, and I'm not trying to go with the lame, obvious pun there, but a clear miscalculation. And the United States just had too many mental miscues against a team that they had a very small margin for error against, even with the gift presented by FIFA, because we can't offer any excuses or alibis when, and I was being careful with how I was phrasing it, I kept saying our leading scorer, not our best player, because I wanted to be deferential to Christian Pulisic, but let's change that. Our best player, undeniably, is for Lauren Balogun. And he had that great opportunity late in regulation. Belgian goaltender stoned him. Part of the overall flow of that match, every time it felt like the U.S. had a glimmer of hope, Belgium was equal to the challenge. You got to believe, as we're all going to be amateur psychologists now, that Belgium had the added motivation of FIFA's justifiable decision, because the red card was ludicrous, but horrendous process at arriving at that decision to put Balogun back on the field. Because remember, Belgium had the disadvantage of training all week until Sunday when FIFA went FIFA. And again, I just want to make sure I'm clear in stating I agree with the outcome, because the red card should never have been levied. However, because everything FIFA does is so murky and integrity challenged, I'll be kind. You can say corrupt, that's fair. How many lawsuits and how many federal indictments has FIFA faced over the years? However you want to categorize it, FIFA's slow playing and handling of that decision with intervention from the White House was just flat out wrong. But it did give the United States the lift of having our best player out there, and it didn't matter at all. And you got to believe, as you saw with the celebration from the Belgian side, that they used that decision feeling like everything had been turned against them and they got screwed as one more catalyst on their way to that 4-1 beatdown. And I'll get to detailed thoughts about Pulisic coming up when we're joined by Danny Higginbottom. But if you follow the sport, and I'm not saying he's Freddie Adu, he's a much more skilled player, the issue with Pulisic, unfortunately, has been injuries in high-level situations and not making his presence felt when he's been needed the most. And perhaps you give him a little bit of an asterisk last night because he got banged up again. Still, if you are being framed as the face of American soccer and you are considered to be the most skilled player we have ever produced, you got to show up in the World Cup. And by that, I mean you got to score at least a single goal. And he didn't come up with the nickname Captain America, and he's not the one who amped up the expectations. But when you have a country relying on you, and when you get the benefit of all of that hype, you got to show up, because that's what stars do in any sport. So we'll wind down my thoughts. I got a lot more to get to. We're going to hit on soccer once an hour, but we're not going to overwhelm you with too much fluff that you don't care about. If you got a thought other than what you're doing on Twitter, and I'll respond to some of those coming up, BW Weber, Weber with two B's. The phone number hasn't changed, 844-204-RICH. Straight ahead, we'll maintain our momentum on the pitch. How did a former pro soccer player view how things came together as Belgium applied that beatdown on Team USA last night? Looking forward to getting analysis from Danny Higginbottom. You've heard him on Fox Sports calling World Cup games. You catch him on the MLS coverage on Apple TV, and he played 18 years at the highest levels across the world, the Premier League and MLS here in the States. Just getting warmed up on a very busy Tuesday. Always a blast to sit in for Rich. My name is Brian Weber. This is the Rich Eisen Show.
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4: 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I'm Erica Herskowitz. It'll go down as one of the all-time greatest comebacks in World Cup history. Argentina overcame a 2-0 deficit on second-half goals from Cristiano Ronaldo and Lionel Messi before Enzo Fernandez scored the game winner in stoppage time to lift the white and sky blue into the quarterfinals with a 3-2 victory over Egypt today. Egypt looked like it was headed for one of the greatest upsets ever with 79 minutes of near-perfect defense before the defending world champions mounted the comeback. Argentina's 3 goals came within 13 minutes, 15 seconds of each other. Messi's goal, his 8th of the tournament, moving him clear into the Golden Boot standings. So Argentina advances to the last 8 and will play the winner of the second match of the day between Switzerland and Colombia in Vancouver as they battle for the final quarterfinal spot. I'm Erica Herskowitz, Westwood One Sports.
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0: Brian Weber back with you. It is always a delight to fill in for Mr. Eisen, the Rich Eisen Show here on ESPN Radio. Hope you're enjoying what you've heard so far on your local ESPN Radio affiliate, the great ESPN Radio app, Sirius XM Channel 80, or tune in. Coming up in 30 minutes, we'll make the move to the NBA. Brad Stevens met with the media yesterday in Boston trying to explain his reasoning for trading Jaylen Brown. We'll hear from the president of the Celtics then. But first, let's continue focusing on the beautiful game. It is an absolute delight to say hello to Danny Higginbottom. You've heard him on Fox Sports calling World Cup games. I enjoy him all the time with the MLS coverage on Apple TV. Former defender, played 18 pro seasons in the Premier League and MLS. Danny, Brian Weber with you. Thanks so much for taking the time. How are you?
1: I'm very well, thank you, Brian. How are you?
0: It is my pleasure. I am doing well, although, like many Americans, I am crestfallen. However, I can't say I'm surprised because I follow soccer more than most mainstream talk show hosts do. So I had a good sense of how good Belgium is, and even casual fans could just look at the rankings and see they've been entrenched in the FIFA top 10 rankings for a long time. What were your expectations coming in, and what were your biggest takeaways from how things played out last night in Seattle?
1: I think, obviously, the expectations going into the game, you wanted the U.S., you know, to give a good account of themselves because it had been a good World Cup. But I think what had happened is, you know, you play a certain amount of games and they dominated those games. And all of a sudden, it's a different level when you go and play against a team like Belgium. And you have to be fair and say that Belgium didn't necessarily start with their best players. They had a really good game plan, which in my opinion was to match the energy of the US and then bring the likes of Doku, the likes of Lukaku, the likes of De Bruyne. If De Bruyne was needed, he wasn't needed in the end of the game. And also they lost a big player in Onana as well early on in the game. So, you know, that should have given the US sort of the opportunity to try and take advantage of that, but they weren't able to. And, you know, the goals that they conceded were really poor goals, the manner in which they conceded the goals. So they didn't help themselves. And when you're playing against a team like Belgium, the last thing you want to do is sort of give them a head start and give them easy goals. So the frustration was there. But I think with Belgium, I think they understood that they allowed the U.S. to have the ball. They allowed the U.S. to dominate possession because the more that the U.S. dominate the ball, the more open they become. Because everybody's spoken about the performances in the World Cup from the U.S., you know, how they've been very good on the ball. They've been efficient. They've put chances away and they've played really well going forward. But nobody's really spoken that much about how good the U.S. have been off the ball is in terms of their pressing. That was non-existent last night. And that was a major, major problem for the US. They got dominated in the midfield area and all the areas where Belgium needed to be sort of the aggressor, they were. And I think what you saw yesterday was, okay, it was a poor performance from the US, but what I think you also saw was the gap between the US and a nation like Belgium when it comes to football. And there is still a gap there. And I think the frustration probably comes from the fact that the US didn't play well. But you can also flip that over and say, well, Belgium didn't allow the US to play well. And it was a good performance from Belgium and just a really poor performance from the US. And you need your big players to turn up in big games. And I personally don't think that the big players for the US turned up yesterday when it was needed.
0: And that'll get me to Captain America momentarily. It's the Rich Eisen Show. We're talking World Cup with Danny Higginbottom. You've enjoyed him on the Fox Sports coverage of the World Cup. You can see him all season long with MLS broadcasts on Apple TV. Danny, no, and I was being a little bit tongue-in-cheek when I said Captain America. Nobody thinks that Christian Pulisic came up with that nickname. Nobody thinks that he said, I need to be the face of American soccer. However, you know, when you're a star, there's a burden of expectation. So how would you sum up his performance in this tournament overall with the context that's important of the injuries?
1: Yeah, and I think that's what you have to do first and foremost. He wasn't able to get any rhythm because of the injuries that he had, which obviously made him miss a game, and then he went off injured yesterday as well. But when you're looking at big players from the big nations, and it doesn't matter who that is, they step up in the big games. And that's what's needed. And in order for the US to go through yesterday, that's exactly what they needed. They needed their big players to step up. And for the US, unfortunately, they didn't. And I'm not putting them in the same bracket. But you look at the previous night, England go to Mexico. And, you know, the expectations there that Mexico can sort of beat England because of the circumstances, because of the altitude and what have you. All of a sudden, at the end of the game, we're talking about Harry Kane and we're talking about Jude Bellingham. Two players that stepped up, and that's what you need to do. When you have these elite players, and when you look at a player like Pulisic, that's the category that he's been put in. He's been put in this category of being a wonderful player, an excellent talent, probably the US's biggest talent, and I think it's fair to say that. But in those big moments, the big players need to turn up. And that's what separates the good from the great. And we can talk about all the different performances throughout the years from players from specific nations where you look back at that specific game and it's like, yes, I remember that player. He grabbed the game by the scruff of its neck and took the team where it needed to go. And that hasn't been sort of prevalent for Pulisic, I don't think, in this tournament. And he cut a frustrated figure really early on, I thought, yesterday in the game. And there was really no bright spots from him where you're thinking, right, okay, this is the guy that can maybe get us back into this game. This is the guy that can get us off to a good start. So that would be frustrating for him. There's no question about it. He's a talented player. But in the big moments, the big players need to turn up. And obviously, you know, you take into account the injuries that he's had and things like that. But he didn't step up yesterday. And players like him, when you're playing against a team that are better than you, you need your top players to be right at the top of their game. And if you don't, and if that doesn't happen, then the likelihood is you're not going to get a favorable result.
0: Fox Sports soccer analyst. You also see him on Apple TV. Danny Higginbottom is our guest. It's the Rich Eisen Show on ESPN Radio. Danny, with your international perspective coupled with spending many years as a player and now a fine broadcaster in the American sports scene, what was your reaction on Sunday to FIFA's decision to suspend Balogun's red card, allowing him to play last night?
1: Yeah, I think obviously that caused a sense of frustration, obviously, I'm sure, to a number of people, because he gets his red card, then it's sort of suspended and he's allowed to play. I think I look at it, I try not to, if possible, get into that side of things. For me, it's like yesterday when people asked me about it, I looked at it because you had a number of players and you had a number of people saying that, okay, Balogun can play, but within the keeping of the game and the spirit of the game, he shouldn't play. I couldn't disagree more with that. He was available to play, so you play him. What happened. And obviously it does taint the way that people will look at the World Cup, and you've seen it on social media, the amount of people saying that this isn't right. He got sent off, so he should have to serve the ban. I'm one of these people that's like, listen, we don't make the decisions. I don't make the decisions. It was at the point where he was found available to play. So for me, it would have been a mistake if he didn't play. He was right to play. Obviously, you know, it didn't change the result or anything that happened. Belgium went through. Obviously, Belgium were frustrated, and I can understand their frustrations, because all of a sudden you've got a player that's originally suspended. Now he comes out of it and is able to play. Now, what you have to be mindful of in the rest of this tournament is that if that happens for another nation where there's a red card, those teams are now going to complain. Those teams are now going to say, well, that shouldn't have been a red card. So basically, you sort of create this precedent,
0: and that'll alter things moving forward, as you said.
1: Exactly. So that's what you have to be very, very mindful of now, because you've set a precedent. And that means that all of the teams can sort of follow that. So, for example, England had a play sent off against Mexico in Kwanzaa. And now you can imagine that England are going to appeal that. And they're going to want to know why that appeal or whatever it is isn't successful if the US is less successful. Now, the red card at the time, and this is where you have to look at the refereeing in this tournament. The refereeing, majority of the time, has been excellent. We've gone back probably a decade or so where people have realized that it's a contact sport. Referees have allowed the game to flow, and what would have been given as fouls in the last year or so have not been. So in keeping with the World Cup, I think if this was a tournament a year ago, I think it's a red card for Balogun. But I think with the way that the tournament has been refereed and some of the challenges that we've seen being let go, that wasn't a red card. So that's sort of the precedent that was set from that perspective as well. Now you allow him to play. Well, that, as they say, would open up a can of worms now for all of the nations to say, well, hang on a second, we don't think that this was a red card. So it creates a little bit of a problem now for the rest of the tournament. So it would be interesting to see how that sort of plays out as well.
0: I'm Brian Weber sitting in for Rich Eisen. We are sifting through the fallout of United States losing to Belgium last night in the World Cup. Excellent analysis being provided by Danny Higginbottom. You caught him on Fox Sports calling World Cup games. You see him all season long on the MLS on Apple TV. Danny, would you characterize what the United States achieved in this World Cup as a success?
1: No, I think they got where they were supposed to, where they were supposed to get to before the tournament. When people asked me, people asked me my opinion, I said yes, the round of 16. So they haven't sort of, whatever people may say, and obviously this is purely my opinion, they've not exceeded expectations. They haven't. They have probably got to the point where I thought they were going to get to. If they'd have got through the game yesterday, then you start to get to the point where you're exceeding expectations. But the US, like from my perspective, having lived over here 6 years now, I believe that the game is growing magnificently, and it's great to see that, and I've seen that year upon year. But I do believe when I look at the US men's national team, there should be greater progression, because there are some wonderful players. I just believe that when you look at, and the only comparison that I have is the country that I came from. In England, football is the be-all and end-all. Football is not the be-all and end-all over here, and I understand that fully. But I still think there are ways to go yet which can enable the growth of sport in this country. And I think it starts at a younger age. Now, we can talk for the next 2 hours about my opinion on where I think it does go wrong to a certain extent, because if you look at England, and if you look at the majority, you look at a lot of the countries that are successful within world football, whether it be European nations, whether it be South American nations, whether it be African nations. Football is the cheapest sport to play.
0: Great point.
1: It's the cheapest sport to play.
0: And not the case in the United States, as anybody who's dealt with youth soccer knows.
1: Yes, and I got into it over the last year or so because I coach my youngest son's team. Now, I know for a fact, if I was brought up in America, I wouldn't have been able to play football. My parents didn't have the ability to be able to pay that money. And when I first moved over here, my son started playing for the local team, and I would speak to some of my friends and tell them the prices of it. They'd laugh at me, and I was like, what? They were like, that's nothing that you're paying. So for me, that has to be, like I say, I'm not the decision maker. This is me from the outside looking in, coming from another country and experienced other countries in Europe where football is the be-all and end-all and where the absolute best players will always prosper. It's because it's affordable. And I think what you see over here, they are bringing through some outstanding players. But I also think there are players that miss out because of the amount of money that it costs to be able to play football at a young age. Whereas you look in the other nations, the nations that are successful with football, what it costs them to play football is so, so much cheaper. So nobody misses out. So what you find is, you hope it doesn't happen, but somewhere along the way, you're going to be missing out, in my opinion, on some unbelievable talent because of what it costs to play the game. Now, people will disagree with me, and that's absolutely fine. This is my opinion based on having grown up in a country which football is the be-all and end-all, but it is the cheapest sport to play.
0: Well said, and really appreciate that perspective. Danny, I love broadcasting as much as I love sports, so I'm a very lucky guy to have this as a job, and I say that because I really appreciate what you bring to every broadcast, whether it's on Fox or MLS and Apple TV. I appreciate you taking the time, and thanks so much for joining us today on the Rich Eisen Show.
1: You're welcome, Brian. Thank you very much. Take care.
0: My pleasure. Excellent analysis provided by someone who has played the beautiful game at the highest level, Danny Higginbottom, talking about his roots in the UK, played in the Premiership, then came here to the States to wrap up his career in Major League Soccer. And that's a whole separate conversation. And let me be transparent. I'm not going to lecture anybody about youth sports because I don't have kids. Now, it's a whole separate argument about living a very self-involved life, but perhaps it makes me more compelling on the radio. But I have friends, believe it or not. I know the bit that has some truth to it is I have no life. And everybody I know with kids who play soccer, their biggest gripe to me is, and I'll give you a local example here in Southern California. I'm Brian Weber in for Rich. You can be a part of the show, 844-204-RICH. Hey, what are you doing this weekend? Well, I got to pack up the car and drive my kid to Fresno, 150 miles away, for a soccer tournament. Oh, and oh, by the way, there's the entry fee and the hotel. And we got him a trainer on the side because he's got to be the next Pulisic. So that's a whole different economic component to this. But I think we know what the obstacle traditionally has been for the United States to take the next step and be a consistent quarterfinalist, or dare I say even compete for a World Cup title. And I will not bury you with the nugget. The 1930 United States made it to the semis in the World Cup. That is immaterial, this conversation. It's not our national priority, but here's my pushback. We have more than 300 million people in our country. We can walk and chew gum at the same time. We can do a lot of things at a very high level. And my frustration, and here's now where I jump in the hot tub time machine, because if I'm talking soccer, I got to mention, I saw Pelé in 1977. Yes, I'm going to beat that into the ground, but it's been nearly 50 years since then. And I can understand the frustration. Now I'm just speaking for a casual fan. Why are we, quote unquote, not better? I get it. And the answer is, in most of the world, soccer is tantamount to religion. It is part of the DNA of the culture. I was lucky enough, last time I took a vacation in 1998, I'm not kidding, because your best ability is availability. I was lucky enough to be in Italy during the World Cup when they won it, and that is a lifetime ago because they haven't even qualified in recent World Cups, to be a part of that scene and to sense what that victory meant to that nation gave me a far better understanding of what soccer is around the world. It's not ever going to be that here, I don't think, but incremental progress is a reasonable expectation. As we wind down with the soccer analysis here, and we'll get back to it in just over 20 minutes to start with the first touch of hour number two, I think Danny also framed things in a proper perspective. Anybody who thought Pulisic was going to be, and this is outrageously unfair, Harry Kane. Look, there's only one Messi, and Messi's a god, but you see Mbappe, or you even see Haaland in Norway, Erling, and I hate to be this basic, but the guy looks like Thor out there with the wavy hair, and he's just knocking dudes over, and he's nailing shots from 30 feet out. Pulisic never had that frame, obviously, as he grows into his body, and also I don't know if he has that mindset. The talent is there, but you are what you consistently do. Injuries aside, he has yet to deliver when the whole world has been watching and his nation has been counting on him in World Cup play. All right, if you don't love soccer, I appreciate you hanging in there. We'll get to the NBA straight ahead. Always looking for your interaction on the X platform. It is BW Weber, Weber with two Bs. As mentioned yesterday, Celtic president Brad Stevens went before the microphones explaining why he made the decision to trade Jaylen Brown. How should Celtics fans feel about his rationale? All that and more coming up as we roll on in this jam-packed first hour of the program. I'm Brian in for Rich. This is the Rich Eisen Show.
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4: 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At Wimbledon today, Coco Gauff with her fourth straight three-set victory. Twice she's lost the second set. Twice she's lost the first set. What matters is she keeps winning the third. She beat Jessica Pegula today 4-6, 6-3, 6-3.
5: The last two sets were really great tennis, and I don't know, I've been going three sets almost every match. So, you know, I feel like when you have that faith in yourself as a competitor, when the match goes a distance, you know, when you lose one set, you're not panicking.
4: She's into her first Wimbledon semifinal. She's now reached the semis in all four of the slams. And on Friday, Coco will take on Carolina Muhova. She beat Naomi Osaka 7-6, 6-4. Osaka came in having not lost a set in her four matches. Jannik Sinner, straight sets. He's now won 14 sets in a row. He's in the semis. He'll play the winner of Novak Djokovic and Felix Jose Aliassime. They're tied one set off. John Stanshower, Western One Sports.
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0: Brian Weber back with you. Tuesday installment of the Rich Eisen Show, 844-204-RICH, 844-204-7424, the number to call. You can have at it on social media, BW Weber, Weber with two B's is the handle on the X platform. We are cruising through this first hour, meaning in less than 15 minutes as we ease into hour number two of the program, back to the takeaways and analysis of that lopsided result last night in Seattle as Belgium dictated the terms against the United States. Not a major surprise. My question would be, and I'll throw it out to you on the X platform, were you disappointed in the lack of mental composure displayed by the United States after they had shown so much poise throughout the tournament? Too many unforced errors. 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Had the content gods not smiled upon us with all of the World Cup to discuss, by now you would be even more tired of the sound of my voice because I love the NBA more than the NFL. Shh. And I always use this platform during this week, whenever I'm lucky enough to fill in for Rich or a couple other shows that I dabble in, to be as comprehensive as I can when it comes to the NBA. Now, in fairness, this league that I love has killed free agency. And now, and I went to business school a million years ago, and I don't even like math. If I'm doing your taxes, we're both going to jail. The problem with the NBA, this new collective bargaining agreement, is all about trying to make salary slots work and cash flow and net present value and things that even a nerd like me just does not want to talk about. So that's the setup for, and we'll expand upon this momentarily, what Brad Stevens had to say yesterday when he met with the media in Boston explaining his decision to trade Jaylen Brown.
1: That is a hard thing to trade a guy that you, first of all, care so much about, but secondly, have so much respect and admiration for, to a team that just beat you in the playoffs and that you're going to literally play six times before the playoffs next year with our two preseason games. But I do think that ultimately when you do a deal, you have to be thinking about you first and the optionality it creates for you. If I was being honest, if that exact deal came from a team out west and you were comparing the two, then you'd probably take the team out west. But that's not the way it was working.
0: Oh, my goodness. I'm having a flashback, cold sweat, to sitting in a finance class, wasting money, lighting buckets of money on fire to go to graduate school 20 years ago. Optionality. And look, I know I over-enunciate anyway just to hide my New York accent, but I got to say that word slowly because it does not roll off my tongue. Optionality. And Brad Stevens is a brilliant guy. Let's just put that in plain English. Flexibility. Why? Because this new CBA, relatively new CBA, has put handcuffs on the owners by their own design because they could not control themselves not to overspend. That's why, and I'm going to lay off the baseball for now because I realize I get too wrapped up in the lockout's coming, the lockout's coming. You better enjoy baseball while it's here. And that, I think, in some ways can overwhelm all the great things going on the diamond right now. The Dodgers, first team to 60 wins. Remember, when they went back-to-back World Series winners the last 2 years, they did not have 100 wins in the regular season. They're on pace to get to 105 this year. But baseball is looking to put a cap in that sport because the owners don't want the Dodgers to be able to spend whatever it takes to, in their perception, which I completely disagree with, buy championships. If you could buy a title, the Mets would have many of them. And they've been sitting on nothing since 1986. So what was Stevens talking about with optionality? given how the CBA works, if you have two Supermax players, you have no shot. It just does not work in terms of having the maneuverability. Now, as I try to be a biz school professor, having the flexibility, having the depth around those superstars, because then you get into that dreaded second apron and there are moves you just can't make because of the restrictions that kick in. So the minute the previous ownership decided to pay both Tatum and Brown, we knew that the clock was ticking. Ultimately, one of them would have to go. Now, the reason Brown had to go now is because Stephen shopped him so very publicly in the Giannis sweepstakes, and you can't argue with that because Giannis is an upgrade, even though he's been dealing with injuries, but he is a better and more well-rounded player than Jaylen Brown, taking nothing away from Jaylen. I'm a big fan of his skill set, and if you care about regular season MVP balloting, he came in sixth this year because he carried the Celtics in what was supposed to be a lost season without Jason Tatum. I think what Brown did indirectly hurt him, because Stevens can take a step back and say, well, Tatum can play the Brown role, and if we're making a decision between these players, we're going to go with Tatum because he's a better hang, for lack of a better description. There's less maintenance. There's less friction internally, because we've heard the reports for years that Brown perceived himself as the man and didn't like either the lack of respect within the organization or how he was perceived, plus maybe he rubbed people the wrong way by having to express every opinion, whereas Tatum is a little bit more chill. What Stevens did not say, because he couldn't, was after the Giannis trade didn't happen and Giannis went to Miami, nobody was going to give the Celtics anything of value for Brown because he was a distressed asset. And I keep going back to the line that Shams Charania, ESPN senior NBA insider, threw out last week on SportsCenter. The best the Celtics could do was get 40 cents on the dollar. And they started by asking for five number one picks. They wanted the full Mikal Bridges, and they settled for two first-round picks, two second-round picks, and Paul George, who's 117 years old and makes a lot of money. This is not an opinion. This is factual. The Clippers got more in return for Kawhi Leonard than the Celtics got for Jaylen Brown, which makes no sense because Jaylen Brown is younger and more impactful and more reliable. Guy shows up every night, but once it was clear the divorce was coming between Brown and the Celtics, there was no way Stevens could get maximum value back. I'm surprised, as he mentioned, the trade occurred in the division, but I don't think he had other choices, as he fully suggested, letting us all know that a team from the Western Conference had called, he would have made the deal in that direction. For Brown, he's in a very good situation now with the biggest if of them all, if Joel Embiid can stay healthy. But let's just put that aside. Brown plus Maxey plus Edgecombe and maybe LeBron. And we'll talk about this coming up next hour, 1:20 Eastern time, when we focus on the NBA with Dan Devine of Yahoo Sports. No LeBron for the Sixers does not prevent them from making a run to the NBA Finals. Putting LeBron in the mix, now I put them right next to the Knicks in terms of the pecking order in the East. But even without the King, Sixers have moved way up in the hierarchy. Remember, they haven't won anything since 1983. 1 hour down, two more hours coming up. We'll get back to the NBA, as mentioned, and more thoughts about what went wrong for the U.S. men's national team last night in Seattle. My name is Brian Weber. It's always fun to spend time with you whenever I'm lucky enough to guest host right here on The Rich Eisen Show.
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10: 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I do my best to be thoroughly upfront with you, probably way too candid when I talk about any semblance of a life, although that probably shines through not only in the references, but how I approach my business. I read the phone number because I'm a radio veteran. But my style, and again, this is probably too honest, is not conducive to, hey, what do you think? Give me a call. Or an instant poll. I get it. I do want you to know, though, I review everything going on social media. I once Googled myself. I'll never do it again. But I appreciate the interaction on the X platform. Let's keep that going. It's BW Weber, Weber with two Bs. And in terms of calls, I try to stack the show with a good blueprint. Probably should be obvious. I'm not just sitting here riffing with USA Today on my lap. And we come up with compelling outside voices to make sure I'm not droning on too much or more than I normally do. And to prove that point in 20 minutes, NBA analysis will be provided by Dan Devine, senior basketball writer, Yahoo Sports. And you can check out his excellent podcast, The Big Number. Already had a great soccer conversation with Danny Higginbottom, the former defender who played in the Premier League and the MLS at the end of his career. If you missed that from hour number one, you didn't miss anything because you can catch any portion of any program anytime by enjoying the Rich Eisen Show podcast, which will be pushed out at the conclusion of the show. Got to return to soccer. And I understand many of you are saying, hey, Phil and Magoo, whoever you are, we get it. The United States is not that good in the beautiful game. Let's move on. Okay, I understand your point, and you can express it on social media, but I would be committing professional malpractice if I did not address at least once per hour not only the biggest sporting events in the world, but secondly, a missed opportunity for Team USA. So to reset my perspective, as somebody, forget about my Pele moment, I didn't even meet him. I was one of 72,000 people at the old Giant Stadium in the swamps of New Jersey watching the Cosmos in all their glory. But as somebody who was part of that first soccer boom in the late 70s, and we all played soccer, and anybody could play soccer, even this will be stunning news.

0: a broadcaster with no athletic ability. Just go out there and follow the ball. Not that hard. And then indoor soccer exploded. Major indoor soccer league was a phenomenon. And then mid-90s, as I was doing local TV to start my career in the San Francisco Bay Area and helping getting KMBR 1050, if you're in Northern California and join the show on that terrific station on the air, I'll go Cosell once more. Another contemporary reference. I was there for the founding of Major League Soccer, first game ever played after the success of the United States in the 1994 World Cup, and more to the point, the overall buzz it created. MLS was founded 2 years later, and they played their first game in the Bay Area. All of that was said to give you a sense that I at least appreciate soccer, and I'm not bluffing more than I normally do. So, with the overall talent of this roster, with the experience of the players coming back from the last World Cup 4 years ago, with the upgrade in coaching, no disrespect to Greg Berhalter, but he had hit the wall. I was shocked he even came back after he got shaken down, for lack of a better term, by Gio Reyna's parents. Mauricio Pochettino had changed the culture, added a degree of swagger on the sideline. United States had major momentum. They got a gift, albeit fraudulently decided by FIFA, in getting their best player, Balogun, on the pitch. It was all there. And then the match started last night, and it was evident from the opening touch that the rankings were not a mirage. Belgium, who was riding a 17-match unbeaten streak, was a vastly superior team. Now, the United States did not help its cause with way too many mental lapses. And if I was able to pick that up as just a soccer layman, I can imagine that those who played the game and understand it had to have even more of a resonant reaction. And let's find out by hearing from ESPN soccer analyst Hercules Gomez, who always has strong opinions. He did not hold back in his assessment of Team USA on ESPN FC.
1: Belgium is a team that is on the cusp of that elite level around the world, but not one of those elite teams. They're not a France. They're not a Spain. They're not a Portugal. And in this year, two games, aggregate scoreline of 9-3 on home soil. I went out and I said this team could play against Belgium physically, that they would give them fits. Where we mistook our evaluation of this team was psychologically and mentally, what they would do if they faced adversity. They weren't ready for the moment. They weren't ready for it in 2022, and we said they were still green. They weren't ready for it here. And it's not debutantes like Alex Freeman who weren't ready. It's the likes of a Christian Pulisic, a Sergiño Dest. It's your most important players, a 39-year-old Tim Ream, if you will, your team captain. In the biggest of moments, you can't allow those players to have bad performances mentally, because on the field, some things may not go your way. But from the opening minute that Matt Friis was tested, they were in a shell. And psychologically, they were already beaten.
0: Now, I don't want to talk my way out of a job more than I probably already had. Objectively, we should just play that on a loop for the next 15 minutes, because that'll be more hard-hitting and compelling than anything yours truly has to offer. I'm not even going to say my name again. It's a Tuesday edition of the Rich Eisen Show. In 15 minutes, we talk NBA with today's headlines, including Jalen Brunson needing some surgery, making what he did in the unbelievable run to the first championship won by the Knicks in 53 years, all the more impressive. We'll cover that and everything else going on around the NBA with Dan Devine of Yahoo Sports. Hercules unloaded, and everything he said was factual and spot on. United States was not ready for the magnitude of the moment, and that's quite an indictment. Now, I'm going to give Belgium a bit more credit, and I understand that not everything can be reflected in rankings, because we're going to talk college football in the final hour of the show with Stuart Mandel of The Athletic. And the catalyst is Big 12. And, of course, you can catch all the Big 12 action on ESPN, ESPN2, all the great platforms in the Disney family. Big 12 Media Days underway in Frisco, Texas. More of it coming tomorrow. That means college football is back. But to connect it to soccer, just because a team is ranked in the top 10 doesn't mean that they're going to be a fixture. We see these bolt from the Blues. But if we're talking about the elite of soccer, it's going to be France. It's going to be Argentina. It's going to be Spain, England. And who was left as the quarterfinal bracket is coming into focus? Now, Belgium is a tier below, but in fairness, they did make it to the Final Four. The semifinals came in third place 8 years ago, and the core of that team was back, as we saw last night, and motivated with the additional development of FIFA going FIFA. And I will not go down that road because I spent a lot of time yesterday reminding all of us what we know to be true. FIFA has some ethical challenges. I will tread lightly because I don't need their team of lawyers running me down. But if you just want to look up in your search engine, briefcases filled with money and indictments and allegations factually proven of corruption, FIFA has a credibility problem. They did not help themselves with the way they handled the whole Balogun red card affair, even though they got to the right decision after the fact. But if you were on Belgium feeling like at this point you have the whole world against you with the White House getting involved and the sanctioning body of your sport conspiring against you, of course they had extra motivation. And I don't think it's a coincidence that they came out and played with even more aggression and intensity. If you only watched the first 10 minutes when Belgium scored and grabbed that 1-0 lead and never looked back, it was a microcosm, a good summation of how the rest of the game played out, because they applied a ton of pressure from the kickoff, and the United States conceded that early goal in part because of just a ghastly defensive breakdown. Not nearly as bad as whatever happened to Matt Fries in the second half when he came way out of the area and just looked like he was completely lost. So the United States should feel good in some respects about what they were able to accomplish. They won a game in the knockout round. Now, remember, it was an expanded draw this year. When you bumped it up to 48 teams, winning a knockout game does not have the same kind of impact as it did in the old bracket. But that's something that checks a box. Still, it was clearly on display last night. There is a massive gap between even a team like Belgium, which is not, and I don't want to use the word elite because now we'll wind up in some NFL quarterback conversation, not a premier power like France, Argentina, Spain, and England. A very good team, an experienced team, a deep team, as we saw when they beat up the United States 5-2 in a friendly in Atlanta in the spring. So why has that gulf not been narrowed over the 50 years I've been playing, broadcasting, and watching American soccer? And that's the challenge for this sport in the U.S. moving forward, with the understanding that it's never been more popular here. If you just drive around your neighborhood and you have a local watering hole, people who don't care about soccer walking around wearing jerseys, in part because of the international element of the World Cup. But it's been so long, and there's been so much of a push for soccer in the United States, and I'm just talking about the setup of the men's national team, and I got to do a better job about being fair to include how dominant the American women have been, but we're just talking about the men's team here. After all of this time and all the resources, expectations have been raised. And if you care about my opinion, I don't think you can view this World Cup as a complete success because the United States didn't at least get to the quarterfinals. Had United States won last night and everything was right there for them, you can't ask for better circumstances, a better venue in Seattle, and the return of Balogun, and they looked overmatched from the opening minute of play. As the fallout will continue and takeaways will be thrown around, I think the fairest way to sum it up is the United States played well. They played all right, but that's not good enough anymore. And you can't tell me that just beating Bosnia-Herzegovina with the understanding that we did it with the disadvantage of being a man down after that ridiculous red card. That is not enough at this stage of this sport in this country. You got to at least make the quarterfinals, especially when you have home soil advantage. I'm Brian Weber, in for Rich. Never knew I was this passionate about soccer, but it's good to talk about it every 4 years, and the Women's World Cup as well, because since America loves winners, right? Why not just go Team USA with what our American women have done historically? Hit me up on the X platform, BW Weber, Weber with two B's, as we go deeper into the second hour of the program. This is the football show of records. So coming up in just over a half hour, with NFL training camps officially opening 2 weeks from today, we will spotlight the reigning champs in Seattle. Why are they not getting more run as the offseason is winding down? Up next, more NBA talk. Donovan Mitchell getting paid. Does that have any implication for LeBron? When's he going to make that decision? And as we addressed in the first hour, Brad Stevens offering his explanation yesterday for trading Jaylen Brown. Did it make any sense? We'll find out when we get analysis from Dan Devine of Yahoo Sports. I'm Brian Weber, having a blast once more as we continue on this Tuesday edition of the Rich Eisen Show. 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
4: 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I'm Erica Herskowitz. With one final spot remaining in the quarterfinals, Switzerland and Colombia are just getting underway in Vancouver. Since reaching the quarterfinals as World Cup hosts back in 1954, Switzerland has never made it past the second round. Colombia's last appearance in the Final Eight, 2014. The winner of today's match moves on to face Argentina, which completed arguably one of the greatest comebacks in World Cup history today. Down 2-0 midway through the second half, the defending World Cup champs scored three goals within 13 minutes, 15 seconds of each other to stun Egypt in Atlanta 3-2. Enzo Fernandez tallied the game winner in stoppage time after Cristiano Ronaldo and Lionel Messi even things up for the white and sky blue. A tremendous comeback that keeps Argentina alive as it looks to become the first team to win consecutive World Cups since 1962. I'm Erica Herskowitz, Westwood One Sports.
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0: 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Brian Weber in for Rich, and I'm back with you on Friday to wrap up what has been another marvelous summer experience. 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We'll make the move to the NFL. Is it because, and I'm just going to try to tell like it is, that was such a boring Super Bowl, and Seattle fans, come at me on the X platform, BW Weber, Weber with two B's. Is that one of the reasons why we're not talking more about the Seahawks having a legitimate chance of running it back and winning it all again? That is on the agenda. But we love talking basketball as much as we can, and it's always great to be supported by an insightful NBA writer for Yahoo Sports. It's Dan Devine, co-host of a terrific show, The Big Number Podcast, I enjoy all the time. Hey, Dan, Brian Weber with you. How are you?
1: I'm doing well, Brian. How are you?
0: I am doing well, and I need you to be an interpreter, because I will set for the record, I respect Brad Stevens a great deal. I've squandered a lot of education to bark into a microphone, so I appreciate smart. Can you explain to me and the audience what he was talking about yesterday when he was going through his reasoning behind the Jaylen Brown deal when he mentioned the word optionality?
1: I think the big thing, he put a number to it, right? The number that he put to it was 70%.
0: Mm-hmm.
1: And the idea is you have Jason Tatum and Jaylen Brown combining to make 70% of your team's salary cap figure. And what he was saying was, based on the way that they looked at where their roster was, where the rest of the league was, where the Eastern Conference was, et cetera, it was going to be awfully difficult for the Celtics to build another championship caliber team with two players making 70% of their salary cap figure. So the choice they made was, we're going to basically, it was a choice between Tatum and Brown. Who do we decide we're going to keep as our 35% super max, franchise cornerstone player? And who do we think we can deal for a package that gives us some chances to make different types of moves? What they decided to do was, obviously, the first point was, can we, level up from Jaylen Brown to Giannis Antetokounmpo, who obviously is also on a similarly gigantic contract, but higher level of player than Jaylen Brown. Once that deal did not come to pass, and reasonable people can argue over whether the idea of not adding in what seemed to be fringe prospects or an extra draft pick here or there was a sound move by Stevens in that front office, but it did not wind up happening. Giannis goes to Miami. They look and they say, we're going to have to canvass the league here and see what's available to us for Jaylen Brown. The return looks paltry, right? To say it's Paul George at roughly almost exactly the same dollar figure, so similarly 30 plus percent of the cap figure there, and only a couple of picks far out in the future. I think the key distinction, though, is Paul George's deal has a player option for the 27-28 season, so it's potentially a deal that the Celtics could get out of as soon as next summer, whereas Jaylen Brown was on the books for two more years after that and was going to be expecting a multi-year extension for which he's currently eligible that would run up two or three years after that. So this is basically Brad Stevens and the Boston Celtics saying, this is an off-ramp for us. If we stick with what we have now, we stick with the Jays, we stick with this team construction, it puts us in position to basically be locked into gigantic 70-plus percent of the salary cap contract for our two signature stars for a handful of years in the future, and we don't think we're going to be able to build a good enough roster around that in the years to come. Yeah, it's going to hurt now. We're not going to be as good right now, or we think we're going to take a step back potentially with Jaylen Brown going to Philadelphia. But this puts us in position to get out of the 70% business in a year earlier with some more draft capital, some more picks we can move, and puts us in position to maybe build a different type of team around Jason Tatum in the years to come. It is a big swing. It is a bitter pill to swallow for Celtics fans that have spent the last decade rooting for Jaylen Brown and watched him and Jason Tatum raise the Larry O'Brien trophy. But that is the bet that Brad Stevens and that front office are making, that it hurts now, but what we do with this flexibility moving forward is going to be something you guys get excited about.
0: Appreciate that detailed overview. We're talking NBA with Dan Devine of Yahoo Sports on the Rich Eisen Show. Dan, would it be cynical to say, didn't Brad know that 70% metric when the Celtics decided to go Supermax deals with both Tatum and Brown?
1: I think the tough thing is that was right around the championship, right? Jaylen Brown's deal, the Supermax, was off him making All-NBA in 2023, I believe. That was the summer that deal went in. And then 2024, after the championship, is when Tatum was eligible for the new deal. So they're in a position at that point where if you don't like the idea of trading an All-NBA player who just finished, top six in MVP voting now, how excited would you have been to do it when the guy was 3 years younger in 2023, or if it was Jason Tatum coming off of the championship in 2024? So unfortunately, the nature of the game in this current era of the NBA, the 2023 collective bargaining agreement, the onset of the second apron, yada, yada, yada, is that teams are getting put to difficult choices and having to say, your options are, do I pay through the nose to keep this guy who is the signature player of our franchise, the one that everybody's got the jerseys of, the one that packs the stands, or do I look at it and say, I think that that's going to wind up being an underwater contract moving forward, and I'm going to have to bite the bullet and do something I don't really want to do by moving off that guy before that deal becomes a negative asset. And I think it's not just the Celtics here. I mean, we're talking a couple of hours after news comes out that Donovan Mitchell is extending mm-hmm. for 4 years and $273 million in Cleveland, a deal that is going to put him on the books for $75.5 million in his age 34 season in 3-4 years' time. And the Cavs, the immediate reaction to that is an incredible amount of money, even for an excellent player like Donovan Mitchell. How could the Cavs put themselves in position to be paying that freight in a few years? And then the flip side of that coin is, well, what do you want him to do? Do you want him to say, I'm not paying Donovan Mitchell, who is the guy that has led us to four postseasons and just the Eastern Conference Finals after years where we kind of had nothing going in the post-LeBron era? Do you want him to say, well, we're going to trade Donovan Mitchell and see what we can get back? Well, then we're in the same position that the Celtics are with Jaylen Brown, right? This guy that we've built everything around, that is the central figure in our organization, we're going to deal him for spare parts and picks because we think that is a healthier long-term strategy. Just coming off of an Eastern Conference Finals berth and an opportunity where obviously they got washed out by the Knicks in that series, but where they put themselves in position where they're in the Final Four, and if not for a couple of breaks, who knows, maybe they put themselves in position to play for a title. So when you get to these sort of extremely expensive rosters, the rarefied air that comes with employing perennial All-NBA players who make a ton of money as they get deeper into their career, these are the choices that organizations are going to have to make. And they're not fun choices. They can be damaging no matter which way you go, whether you decide to move off the guy too early or keep him around and maybe even have to move off him too late. But that's the cost of doing business at the highest level.
0: And now the business means even casual fans are aware of the dreaded second apron. Dan, I can't just say second apron. I have to say dreaded second apron every time we get into the minutiae of the CBA. I'm Brian Weber in for Rich Eisen. Tuesday edition of the program, getting excellent NBA analysis from Dan Devine. You'll get those well when you read his terrific work for Yahoo Sports and also when you check out his show, co-hosting the Big Number podcast, and Yahoo's got a streaming fast channel if you want to see that in living color. Well, you mentioned Donovan Mitchell. I was going to get to Cleveland anyway, but thank you for leading me in that direction. We keep hearing that LeBron's process for making this decision involves maximizing happiness. That would suggest going home again to Cleveland, but from a basketball standpoint, which team do you think would be the best fit for LeBron if we're just talking hoops alone?
1: I mean, I think it would be tons and tons of fun to watch him and Steph Curry play some two-man game out in Golden State. I think that was one of the sort of most enjoyable parts of the 2024 Olympic experience with Team USA on their run to gold. I think that the basketball fit in Cleveland's interesting because we just saw LeBron in L.A. accept to some degree, not as willingly at the beginning, but adjust his game to being a non-primary ball handler, right? To make space for Luka Doncic, for Austin Reeves to be the primary shot creators and ball handlers in that offense, and turn himself into kind of a super Swiss Army knife, an elite high-level role player where he's finishing plays, he's screening, he's diving, he's spotting up off the ball, he's cutting behind the play. And he was fantastic in that role, and the Lakers were excellent with him doing that. you can envision a world where he's doing that off of Donovan Mitchell and they re-signed James Harden. And where, by the way, you've got some defensive capability on the back line with Evan Mobley and Jared Allen able to cover up some of the mistakes and erase some of the mistakes that will happen on the perimeter there. So I think that could be very interesting, especially like not that Dean Wade, his presence or absence would have limited you from getting LeBron James, but Dean Wade leaves in free agency. There's a hole at the 3-4 spot there in Cleveland. It would make a ton of sense setting aside even, or, you know, not even mentioning the storybook component of it, of the return home, right? The ones that I think are unlikely, just given there isn't really a previously beaten path there, but that would be super interesting just to see what it would look like. The Minnesota Timberwolves have a big wide open hole at power forward after trading away Julius Randle and Naz Reid in the moves that made room for LaMelo Ball to pair in the backcourt with Anthony Edwards. LeBron on a team with Ant and LaMelo, he's already got gray hair in the beard. I wonder how gray it would go by the end of that
0: season.
1: Doesn't
0: that strike you as too combustible, though, for LeBron to wrap up his career? Unless he brings Bronny and they can all act like a family, I guess.
1: Yeah, I mean, right. That's Bronny would be the translator for the consumer movement with LaMelo and Ant. I think it's probably too big an ask in that way, right? So maybe you're looking at a more veteran, established team. And I mean, I think it would be an awful lot of fun to see what it would look like to have him play off of Nikola Jokic in Denver.
0: You know, thank you for getting there, because that. I've been talking about that the last 2 days. Just from an aesthetic standpoint, I would love to see the Joker and LeBron run together. And don't forget about Murray and the rest of the talent in Denver.
1: Yeah, I mean, the thing that has sort of undercut Denver the last couple of years has been, well, when you don't have Aaron Gordon, when his hamstrings have been an issue, and you don't really have that connective piece at the power forward spot, everything gets a lot tougher for them on both ends of the floor. I mean, saying that LeBron James would be a good replacement for Aaron Gordon is probably a bit of an undersell of LeBron James. But if you're thinking, like, I could use a 6'8 power forward who can play off the ball, who can hit the glass, who can defend, be a backline communicator, all that kind of stuff, LeBron does feel like a pretty good fit for what that would look like. And so I think that if for no other reason than, you know, it would amplify that strength. The idea of those two guys, you know, the genius level basketball IQ of LeBron and Nikola Jokic being able to figure out how to play together. Jokic being a player who he sees every angle in a way that very few players other than LeBron have done in this generation. I think that would be tons and tons of fun to watch. It's a little more difficult just with A, it's staying in the West. B, I don't have a previous relationship there outside of, say, like, you know, the ownership group, the Kroenkes, a little bit of previous ownership relationship there. But I mean, that's part of it here. I think the one that doesn't make as much sense from a basketball perspective to me, and I might just not be imagining clearly enough, I don't know that I see Miami being super clean with Bam Adebayo, with Giannis Antetokounmpo going in. The idea of LeBron going back there, I mean, maybe he's just there like kind of jumbo point guard, but it feels a little bit too much like you're kind of smashing the same size of action figures together when you're playing, having those three guys all together on the court and in the half court. So that, I think that one might be a little clunky, but, you know, listen, Eric Spoelstra certainly has forgotten more than I'll ever know about how to make difficult things work and is a schematic genius and one of the most respected coaches in the NBA. If that's the way it works out and LeBron's able to kind of patch things up with Pat Riley and, you know, return to a place that he kind of came into his basketball adulthood, that would be pretty interesting too. I think all that to say, LeBron's got his options available. He's got, you know, he's got Rich Paul's whiteboard. He's got podcasts to program for himself moving into the next few weeks. I expect this might take a little while for him to decide, but Cleveland, I think, with Donovan Mitchell being locked in there, with James Harden's flexibility, like that deal's not done yet, certainly hasn't been announced. There's some optionality there. There's that word again. He could have some potential to make a few different choices, and I think he's going to take his sweet time doing it because he knows that the whole rest of the league is waiting on him, and I think he kind of likes that.
0: Well said. Dan, we could do this for hours. I want to be respectful of your time because I really do appreciate your thoughts. A concise observation, if possible, based on the news that broke within the hour. Now, Jalen Brunson's going to need surgery for an injury that he was dealing with, apparently, throughout the postseason on his forearm and wrist area. You know we love lists. We love Mount Rushmores. And I grew up a Knick fan just outside New York City. So when I'm thinking about the greatest Knick of them all, I got to go Willis Reed, Game 7, 1970. And then they back it up, winning the title in 1973. with now the Brunson injury component and the historic playoff run of the Knicks that we just saw, does that elevate him maybe to Reed status? Are we talking about Brunson in contention to be, or contention rather, to be the greatest Knick of them all?
1: I mean, it doesn't hurt to the legend to say that he did all that in game five on the road, 45 points in 41 minutes with a busted wing. I think if you're talking about best games in Knicks history, you mentioned that game seven in 1970. It's Clyde, right? Clyde with the performance that he had in that game. And then Jalen Brunson in game five in San Antonio. I think those are one and two in whatever order you put them there. Brunson has a long way to go just because of the longevity that those guys had in their careers as Knicks. But I mean, what he has authored since getting to New York, the playoff 30-point games, 35-point games, 40-point games, all of it. And then obviously delivering the first title in 53 years. There's not a whole lot of names above him on that list, and it looks like it's going to have some more opportunities in the years ahead to keep adding to it.
0: Dan, as I said, big fan of your work. I enjoy everything that you write, and the show that you co-host is terrific. So I hope everyone checks out the Big Number podcast. Thanks so much for taking the time today on ESPN Radio.
1: Oh, my pleasure. Thanks so much for having me.
0: Dan Devine giving you not only terrific insights, but excellent energy as well. And he summed up, as much as I try to be a wordsmith, and when I drop a $14 word, as my grandfather used to say, this is not being me going into the wrestling heel book. I am not Sir Oliver Humperdinck from back in the day. Occasionally, though, the polysyllabic words slip through. I just found it interesting because I do like to read. I know that is another way of connecting with a young audience. I just found optionality to be such an interesting word. But as we described in the last hour of the program, what Stevens was saying was we need more wiggle room. We need more versatility because we had created our own problem by going Supermax times two with Tatum and Brown. And it was a pretty straightforward process, I think, internally, to choose between either Jason, or Jalen, even though Brown had a superhuman regular season, carrying that team without Tatum, doing it with Derek White and Peyton Pritchard, and having the second best record in the East in a year that most people had written off. And his reward? You're going to Philadelphia. I'm Brian Weber in for Rich Eisen, although he's in a better situation now. Sixers undeniably have a more complete roster and a better chance to compete to come out of the East. 844-204-RICH, 844-204-7424. We'll get back to the soccer conversation in 20 minutes. With the third and final hour coming up, but straight ahead, we got to get to the NFL with training camps opening 2 weeks from today. Why are we not talking more about the Seahawks running it back with the real possibility of defending their championship? That is next. I'm Brian Weber, in for Rich, on The Rich Eisen Show.
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7: 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They're still playing on center court. Novak Djokovic against the Canadian Felix Auger-Aliassime. Djokovic won the first set in a tiebreaker. It was 12-10. FAA won the second set. Novak the third. They are tied. Actually, FAA ahead 6-5 now in the fourth set. The winner gets the top seed defending champ Jannik Sinner in Friday's semifinals. Another straight set win for Sinner today. Coco Gauff has reached the Wimbledon semifinals for the first time. Three-set win over fellow American Jessica Pegula. Gauff's now made it to the semis in all of the Grand Slams. She's the youngest since Maria Sharapova in 2007 to do that. She's still only 22. Naomi Osaka just had the upset of Aryna Sabalenka, but Osaka today lost to Carolina Muchova, so it's Gauff and Muchova in a semi. John Stashower, Westwood One Sports.
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0: It's the Rich Eisen Show. Brian Weber with you. 844-204-RICH is the number. 844-204-7424. Or continue to throw your verbal jabs at me on the X platform. BW Weber. Weber with two B's. Got a lot to get to. And this is my last program until Friday. So if possible, although I try to get the words out in the right order, we're going to have even more of a pace to the final hour of the show. Football will be addressed here, and then we'll head on campus. In fact, we will give you some of the takeaways as the biggest names in the Big 12 are meeting with the media, the first of back-to-back media days in Frisco, Texas, which means college football is back. And I love college football as much as I love the NFL, and I'm not alone. If you look at general ratings trends, attendance, or just popularity surveys, consistently the only thing that is more popular than the NFL, right there, college football neck and neck. Obviously, the NFL is king. I'm not going to be an absurdist saying that college football is more popular, but when you just ask people, hey, what do you want to watch? It's the NFL one, college football not too far behind, and we will let you know what to expect once we get to the games this fall, actually late August, as always, week zero, not too far away when we're joined coming up at 2:20 Eastern time by Stuart Mandel, editor-in-chief of the Athletics college football coverage. As mentioned, you know by now, this is the football show of record, face of NFL Network has always been Rich Eisen. And of course, he and his lovely bride, Susie Schuster, got an invite to the latest wedding of the century, Friday at Madison Square Garden amongst the football community gathering. So that's one reason I feel good about talking football. If you're thinking, well, it's a little bit too early, it's never too early to address the Shield. And we are precisely 2 weeks away from training camps opening when the Cardinals and the Panthers have their rookies arrive as they gear up for the Hall of Fame game, which kicks off the preseason. So as we do this time of the year every year, we start thinking about the handful of teams that have a legitimate chance of winning it all, with also acknowledging one of the primary reasons why football is king, both college and the NFL, and it's now a perfect combination of professional and what we used to call amateur football, is its unpredictability. Who would have thought that Indiana football would ever be relevant in our lifetime, with the college football conversation coming up in the next hour? This is not exaggeration. Statistically, they were the worst major program in the history of the sport. And, you know, Google me, my guy Kurt Cignetti shows up and everything has changed. And in the NFL, just about every year, somebody goes from worst to first. And we saw the Patriots have that unlikely run to the Super Bowl and then do virtually nothing against the Seahawks. Now, we knew going into the game that Drake May was less than 100%, and clearly there was no reason for him to be open and say, yeah, my shoulder is really just not operating, so, hey, Seattle, come over and abuse me as much as you can physically. It was clear within the first 5 minutes of that game that Drake May was a shadow of himself, and Seattle, much like we saw with Belgium and the United States last night, was vastly superior to the Patriots. So, and perhaps this is because I'm based in Southern California like Rich, I am hearing nothing but Rams chatter. And I'm not zigging when the world is zagging. I'm not telling you that the Rams have any flaws other than Matthew Stafford will be a year older. And let's not overlook around this time of the year, a year ago, as the Rams were gearing up for training camp, there were real question marks if Stafford was going to be able to be the week one starter. Remember, he had that backatorium in a mobile home outside their facility getting round-the-clock care. Now, maybe after the fact, he just didn't want to go through the motions of practice sessions and training camp. And don't worry about preseason games because McVay doesn't play his starters at all. Whatever changed, Stafford had the best year of his career, and now the Rams' mindset is, let's take the biggest of big swings and bring in Myles Garrett. And there remains all of the rumor and innuendo that Aaron Donald could be coming back. And the question would be, when does he want to return? Would it be November for a playoff run? It's all right in front of the Rams. And if you care about the view from Vegas, they are the odds-on favorite to win it all. But it feels like there's been a lot of disrespect directed towards the Seahawks. And maybe that's just because of the division they share with the Rams and the 49ers, NFC West, undeniably the deepest and most talented division in all of football. And perhaps it's because the primary reason offensively they won the Super Bowl, that's why he won the MVP award, talking about Kenneth Walker III, is now a member of the Kansas City Chiefs. But just going through my early preseason ramp-up, and I still read magazines. I know. I'm 140 years old, and I'm sitting in a rocking chair next to Clint Eastwood. But all the preview stuff floating around, I'm not just cherry picking here. I am not seeing a lot of Seattle conversation. Now, perhaps there's still a degree of doubt about Sam Darnold, because if we're going to be objective, he didn't do anything in the Super Bowl by his own admission. They won that game despite one of the best resurgence stories we've seen in all of sports. Are people of the mindset that last year was the peak of Darnold and Seattle got everything out of him to win that Super Bowl? I don't know why he can't return to that same level of play of being a high-end game manager. The key for Darnold was he didn't implode in the Super Bowl, as he did consistently down the stretch with the Vikings. That made him expendable, and then he played with more confidence, steadier, more efficient football, and he still has JSN, the best receiver, as a playmaking asset to lean on, and his defense largely hasn't changed because all of the studs in the front seven on that dark side D are coming back. So it's early to start breaking down things in the NFL, and I don't want to be a slave of, hey, I got to throw you some red meat every 15 minutes or you're going to run away because, my goodness, we're talking a little bit of soccer and a good chunk of the NBA. But as you're starting to organize your thoughts about the top of the sport we care the most about, yeah, it's the Rams. I don't see major separation between them and Seattle. Go back to what happened in the regular season last year. How close were all three of those meetings, including the NFC title game? And I know, Ram fan, you still feel like he got jobbed on that two-point conversion that felt like it came straight out of FIFA or the WWE. I think Seattle will be fine with Jack Charbonnet taking over the lead running back position. And if it's just a matter of trying to have a carbon copy from last season, avoid risks, avoid the massive turnovers that Darnold was plagued with early in his career, and let that defense eat, I think Seattle's going to be right there with the Rams. Doesn't matter if they win the division or not. They have the experience of knowing what it takes to come through in a high-leverage situation, having won the Super Bowl last year. And then if we talk AFC, and we'll get to some of this when I'm back on Friday, you're looking at the usual suspects. I think it's Baltimore. I think it's Buffalo. And I do think Kansas City should not be overlooked. I'm Brian Weber, in for Rich, getting closer to the final hour of the program with more of the fallout from last night's loss by Team USA in Seattle. That is still to come here on The Rich Eisen Show.
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4: Westwood One presents Today in Women's Sports. The NWSL season was on a break during the month of June, but now the Pro Soccer League is back in action. The San Diego Wave are in first place of the NWSL standings. The club resumed their season on Saturday with a 2-0 victory over defending champion Gotham FC. Wave forward and San Diego native Melanie Barcenas scored the first goal, and her squad opened the second half of their season with a statement victory.
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4: 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With Today in Women's Sports, I'm Jody Jackson on Westwood One.
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0: Tucker been an average player? Edwin Diaz has not pitched since the middle of April. Tyler Glasnow and Blake Snell are out. Mookie Betts has been bad. None of it matters. The Dodgers have overcome all of those things. 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
7: It is the final hour of the program. Appreciate you spending some time with us, especially with a guest host in the chair for Rich and the fellows. You can share your thoughts on social media. My handle on the X platform is BW Weber, Weber with two B's. Straight ahead, one final pass through the fallout of what happened last night to Team USA. On the wrong end of a comprehensive victory by a vastly superior Belgian team. We never get too far away from the gridiron, and there is justification today. College football is back officially with the Big 12 going first. The first of two media days underway in Frisco, Texas. I will use that as a platform to get you fully lined up for what's coming up in the fall. Just 20 minutes from now when we're joined by Stuart Mandel of The Athletic, and it's back by popular demand, or at least that's what the voices in my head say. In 50 minutes, as much as I have strived to be comprehensive and complete with hard-hitting analysis, perhaps I've missed something or two, like an epic comeback by Argentina against Egypt in the World Cup, but I'll take it behind the curtain. If I'm ever lucky enough to be a part of the simulcast on Disney Plus, you will see a man gesticulating a lot, waving my arms, who's got one, two, three, four manila folders with just a slew of illegible notes. So I'm better in an audio-only setting, as we are today, unless there's a hidden camera and it's some other version of Impractical Jokers, but that would only be on True TV, after all. I am reluctant to talk about other sporting events going on because I got so beat up as a young broadcaster when I was coming up in the San Francisco Bay Area. Even though I was on the Giants flagship station, I was on their version of the Deuce, so the Giants were playing an important game. I kept giving the score, and the PD came in and said, why don't you just come on the air and say, hey, stop listening to my show, flip over to that game, it's more interesting. I'll just say in passing, it felt like Argentina was in the ground, 6 feet under. Egypt with a stunning 2-0 lead, and everything changed. Of course, the great Messi getting involved. Argentina on top, 3-2. They're in stoppage time as it felt like a monumental upset was going to occur. And now Argentina on the brink of booking a spot in the last quarterfinal with the winner of this match taking on the winner of the match coming up between Colombia and Switzerland. Let's talk Team USA. If you've been cycling in, cycling out, I've tried to be consistent without being over the top that my biggest issue with how things developed last night was just the lack of attention to detail for the United States, sloppy mistakes, mental miscues, and they just did not have enough of the resolve, the fortitude they had shown throughout the tournament last night, especially because they were playing a much better team. And that disparity was obvious from the early goings because it took less than 10 minutes for

0: for Belgium to grab the 1-0 lead on their way to that 4-1 beatdown. Let us get analysis from the great Jeremy Schapp of ESPN. Last night he added context. The United States lost to Belgium on game night here on ESPN Radio.
1: We're talking about a level at which we've seen the U.S. crash out time and again over the course of last quarter century. When they have gotten out of the group stage, when they have qualified for the tournament, so putting aside 2006 and 2018, this is where they exit. This is, 2010, I was there. We lost to Ghana in the round of 16. 2014, it was Belgium, despite Tim Howard's heroics in that game in Salvador. 2022, it was the Dutch. And this time, it was the Belgians. And, this was not one of those games where they can walk away from it and say, boy, we were so close, right? This was a thrashing. This was comprehensive. They were lucky to be down by a goal at the half.
0: Jeremy, as always, summing it up well. I like that thrashing. I've been trying to be a little bit more polite because I want to be supportive of our boys, but there's no way of sugarcoating what happened last night. You could make it even more crass. It was an ass kicking. And I don't think it should have been that shocking because Belgium is good. Now, I can understand how we all got swept up in the enthusiasm of what the United States was doing, but maybe since Jeremy, as always, offering the proper perspective, alluded to what Tim Howard was doing back in the day in goal for the United States. After the United States erupted for four goals, beat Paraguay 4-1. And remember, Paraguay, although they mucked it up, they went with some goon tactics against France. They only lost to France 1-0. So that was another reason why, heading into last night's match, there was a sense of possibility for the United States. But after the U.S. started their World Cup run with so much promise and so much hype, Howard was asked, is it possible? Can this team win it all? And obviously anything's possible. Miracle on Ice, Buster Douglas, Chaminade versus Virginia, the rise of Indiana football. But Howard summed it up, and I'm paraphrasing here, but I remember his quote because I appreciated his objectivity, and he was talking about, of course I want the Stars and Stripes to win it all, but with the expanded field bumping up this bracket to 48 teams, that meant that anybody who was going to make it to the final would have to put together a series of impeccable results. And for the United States, in fact, I found the quote here in the pile of all of these manila folders in front of me. Quote, Howard, the U.S. will need to play their greatest game they've ever played in four games in a row, as he caught himself remembering that there are more teams competing for the World Cup. So it was a major ask for the United States to wind up in the quarterfinals, or if we're daring to dream, the semifinals, and I'm not even going to talk about a World Cup final. But because they had the advantage of playing at home, especially in Seattle, and credit the mental toughness of that experienced Belgian team, they came out and immediately sucked all the oxygen out of that stadium that was rocking by asserting themselves in the first couple minutes with all of the pressure they put on, peppering Matt Fries with a bunch of shots, and then Fries, of course, effectively handed Belgium a goal in the second half when I still am wondering what his thought process was when he came that far out and seemingly had no idea what to do once he realized he was 40 yards away from his position in goal. Belgium also with the motivation, I think it's self-evident, of feeling like they had been victimized by FIFA's ruling that ultimately got it right. And we know that red card, I think, if you're objective and going back to what happened to Balogun against Bosnia-Herzegovina last week, shouldn't have even been a yellow, certainly not a red. But while the decision that was made on Sunday by FIFA got to the correct result, the process was terrible and completely lacked any candor and transparency. But it's FIFA we're talking about. Still, when the United States has its best player now suddenly available, think about the emotional boost that must have been felt across that roster to run out onto that field to hear our anthem being played And then within 60 seconds, must have been feeling like, and this is me projecting, and I'm Brian Weber. I'm a mentalist now. I'm O's. And for Rich, I shouldn't say that because he'll probably be in when Seth Rollins is not available. The stars are out on this show. 844-204-RICH is the phone number, 844-204-7424. The United States, just watching them, they looked disorganized. They looked deflated even before that first goal went in at the nine-minute mark. I don't know why that was the case. And I've been heaping Mauricio Pochettino, well, a lot of praise, but some of that comes down to coaching. And if we crush head coaches in every sport, that should be something that includes the beautiful game as well. United States did not look prepared to play. So if we're going to play the accountability game, Pochettino's got to be involved with that. And I think ultimately, especially because we all gravitate towards bright, shiny objects, and on cue, now that Argentina has officially completed the comeback, defeating Egypt, avoiding one of the biggest upsets in World Cup history, 3-2, in part because Messi had the goal, we realize in this sport, the great ones take on an aura even bigger than the game. That's why so many of them just go by one name, like Cher or Elvis. You got Messi. You think about the greats like Pele and Maradona. And unfortunately, it's becoming clearer and clearer that Christian Pulisic is not on that level. Now, it's unfair to presume he was going to be there. The Kool-Aid was served by us in the sports media. We're the ones who came up with the handle Captain America, but so much of that was based on the notion that Christian had a skill set that we had never seen from an American player before. But if you're going to carry the flag, two things have to happen. You have to be available. Unfortunately, injuries, a major factor for Christian once more in this World Cup. And then, more important, you got to show up when the bright lights are on. And you can't go through an entire World Cup competition with merely one assist and no goal. So, to me, as the soccer conversation will drift away, understanding that the World Cup will continue, but the American focus will be diminished, what is going to be the outlook when we get to the next World Cup 4 years from now? If you care about the particulars, it's a similar setup to this one. Three hosts, Morocco, Portugal, Spain, with the final held in Spain. When we get there in 4 years, is Pulisic still considered to be the face of American soccer, or is it pretty clear, as we saw with the best scoring chance, other than Malik Tillman showing off his magic once more with a free kick goal, when Balogun had that opportunity about 80 minutes in, late in the second half, and he got denied by a brilliant play by the Belgian goaltender. Is this now Balogun's team for years to come? I think the answer is pretty clearly yes. Although the beauty of sports is you always have another opportunity, and Pulisic's still relatively young. He'll have a chance to show that he deserves all the hype and all the accolades that have been sent in his direction. But if you get that kind of reward by being a star, you also got to wear it when you don't show up and your nation falls short, and you play a large role in that underachievement. Because as we sum it up, many positives for the United States, winning a game in the knockout round, but coming in, I had the mindset, had to make it to at least the quarters to match what they did in 2002 for this event to be deemed a success. And good enough isn't good enough anymore, considering all of the decades and all of the resources that have been invested in American men's soccer. And it's all the more glaring when you compare it to what the American women do, routinely winning women's World Cups. I'm Brian Weber, in for Rich. Your opinions can be expressed on the X platform. That is BW Weber, Weber with two B's. Coming up in 35 minutes, we wrap it up with authority. Another sparkling edition of the Worldwide Weber on the way. Straight ahead, any chance I have to talk college football, I'm going to seize it. And It's legitimate today because Big 12 Media Days underway, the first of back-to-back sessions in Frisco, Texas. So, although nobody in that conference wants to mention the name Brendan Sorsby, understandably, we will focus on matters on the field. What is Texas Tech season going to look like without the embattled quarterback as they try to run it back and win the conference title for the second straight year? We'll find out when we're joined by Stuart Mandel of The Athletic. I'm Brian, in for Rich. Hope you're enjoying this Tuesday edition of The Rich Eisen Show.
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4: Westwood One Sports presents this World Soccer Update. I'm Erica Herskowitz. There's just one spot left in the quarterfinals as the round of 16 winds down in Vancouver, with Switzerland and Colombia battling it out in a match between a couple of highly defensive, low-scoring squads. And this match is living up to that hype. Colombia's only given up 1 goal in 4 matches, Switzerland 3. And right now at the half, Switzerland and Colombia are scoreless. The Swiss are playing without star midfielder Johan Manzambi, who's sidelined with a knee injury. Manzambi has 3 goals and 2 assists in Switzerland's first 4 World Cup matches. The winner advances to play Argentina in the final 8, and they say 2-0 is the toughest lead to hold in soccer. Well, today, Egypt learned that the hard way. Argentina mounted an epic comeback, scoring 3 goals in a span of 13 minutes, 15 seconds, including a game winner from Enzo Fernandez in stoppage time to stun the Pharaohs 3-2. I'm Erica Herskowitz, Westwood One Sports.
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0: back with you. Getting closer to the business end of the Rich Eisen Show. Still plenty of time for you to get involved on social media. Hit me up on the X platform, BW Weber. Weber with two B's in 30 minutes. We wrap up the program with emphasis. Logging out to the World Wide Weber just to make sure I did not miss anything. And if you've endured my act in the past, you know how much I love college football. I was not going to miss the opportunity to use the start of Big 12 Media Days in Frisco, Texas, to jump right in and get you fully lined up for the start of the season. And for that, always a pleasure to talk college football with Stuart Mandel, editor-in-chief of the Athletics College Football Coverage. Stuart, how are you?
1: I'm great, Brian. How are you?
0: I'm doing well. I'm following you on the X platform. Do you officially have World Cup fever?
1: I do, though it's going to be a challenge to maintain it with the U.S. out, I'm not going to lie, but it's been a very fun term.
0: And for those who don't follow you, and they should, it's at SI Mandel. Can you explain what you posted and what you meant when you wrote, Argentina is 2025, Indiana won't lose?
1: I'm always looking for college football comparisons because that's the sport I understand the most, and I'm still a soccer novice. But if you just saw what just happened, that's the soccer equivalent, I think, of the Indiana two-minute drive against Penn State last year to pull out that game. And when they did pull out that game, to me, that was the sign that, oh, this team might be capable of greatness. And they were, right, first 16-0 season. Not quite the perfect example because Argentina has a much better history than Indiana football. Similar vibes.
0: Love the comp, and that gets us to the college football conversation. I know you've been tracking what's been going on in Frisco, Texas. As we prepare to talk about things that matter on the field, and I know a lot of casual fans find it tedious when guys like me keep going back to the Brendan Sorsby story, but there's no way of denying how notable it is. So what'd you make of Big 12 Commissioner Brett Yormack today ducking questions about that entire situation?
1: I understand the reasoning, you know, if you want this event to be more looking forward to the season. I was actually a little surprised, though, because it would have been a great chance for him to take a victory lap, because that was definitely the most trying moment of his tenure as Big 12 commissioner, and they aced it. You know, everybody thought at that, you know, after Brendan Sorsby won his injunction, the thought was, well, there's nothing really anybody can do. Everybody in that conference, all 15 other schools were pressuring the conference to do something because it was such an unfathomable idea that he would be allowed to play after betting on his own team. And they got a little help, frankly, in the form of that letter the Texas Attorney General sent threatening to sue them if they, you know, at that point they hadn't taken any action against Texas Tech or Sorsby, and he was already threatening a lawsuit. And they used it against him and made an argument in a lawsuit that caused the Sorsby and Texas Tech camp to stand down.
0: Thank you for the context, because a lot of people, I think, tuned out with all the legalese and would there be another injunction. And that gets us to what people want to talk about, the games themselves. I'm Brian Weber, sitting in for Rich Eisen as we get you set for college football. It's back with the start of Big 12 Media Days, chatting with Stuart Mandel of The Athletic. So if we look at the top of the conference, last year Texas Tech won its first Big 12 championship in school history. Stuart, how do you see Joey McGuire's team on the field as they now turn to Will Howard, a quarterback, coming back from his torn ACL?
1: Will Hammond, the redshirt freshman.
0: Will Hammond, I beg your pardon. Hammond, yeah.
1: Yeah. Look, because of Cody Campbell and all that money, Texas Tech is now in a position to reload every year. But for all the talk about quarterback, really the whole ethos of that Big 12 championship team last year was that defensive line, that they spent a lot of money to bring guys in, and it paid off, and all four of those guys on their starting D-line last year got drafted. So to me, that's a hard thing. I know they went out and they got more guys. They got a really good pass rusher from San Diego State, but that's hard to replicate, you know, regardless of the controversy around quarterback. So they'll be in the mix. No question, they'll be in the mix again. I think BYU is going to be really good. And I think the thing about Big 12 is there's a number of teams in that conference that, like Arizona State 2 years ago, that can rise up at any moment. So I think it'll be a very fun competitive race. I don't just assume Texas Tech will dominate the conference again.
0: Well, we know the Big 12 is wide open offensively, and that translates into so many competitive games on the field. Stuart, do you think it also means this could be the year the conference finally gets multiple bids to the college football playoff?
1: You know, it's tough, but one, because clearly the committee basically at this point considers 12 and 1 in the Big 12 to be 11 and 2 in the SEC, basically.
2: I think that the way
1: to do it, and what the Big 12 has frankly lacked the last couple of years, is you need that big non-conference victory that sends a statement. They lends them credibility. Texas Tech doesn't really have a game like that on its schedule, but BYU does. When USC and Notre Dame canceled their series, Notre Dame already had its replacement lined up, a game at BYU this year. Notre Dame is on the very short list of national title contenders next year. If BYU wins that and then they're one of those two teams in the mix, like you talked about, maybe they win that game but don't win the conference championship, that's your recipe to get two teams in.
0: Talking college football with Stuart Mandel of The Athletic, you hit on the SEC, and I got the point you're making from the perspective of the selection committee. As you know, the Big Ten has won three straight national championships, unseating the mighty SEC as the superpower in the sport. Stuart, do you see that trend continuing this season? Which conference do you think is going to be more top-heavy?
1: I think that the Big Ten is – it doesn't get much more top-heavy than what the Big Ten is right now. They have earned their status as the best conference. When I look at the early national title contenders for this year, I would take Indiana, Oregon, or Ohio State, frankly, over anybody in the SEC.
0: Wow.
1: But the SEC, I think, is stronger and deeper top to bottom. And as we know, you know, the preseason poll never plays out in real life. And of those three teams I mentioned, who all look like they'll be very good, probably somebody will disappoint. And in the SEC, you know, whether it's Georgia, whether it's Texas, whether it's somebody else, might turn out to be, you know, absolutely dominant. I think both those teams are very good and very talented, but flawed. But could be wrong, right? Maybe then one of them is turns out to be, you know, the Indiana of this year.
0: And the Indiana story, I said before you joined us, is one of the greatest sports turnarounds in my lifetime, and I'm in my mid-50s. The fact that Indiana went from statistically the worst program in major college football to now a real and consistent winner is just mind-boggling. Well, as we go to the SEC, there's always the big personalities to address. So what are your expectations for Lane Kiffin year one at LSU?
1: The expectations are very high. I don't know whether they'll live up to them or not. But when you go out and assemble basically a portal all-star team, like in the portal era, nobody has racked up that much high-end talent, starting with the quarterback, Sam Leavitt, Seton, the offensive lineman from Colorado. Like, there are several guys in that class that were the best or the highest ranked player at their position. So the expectation is you should be at least a CFP contender, if not a, you know, Final Four national title contender in year one.
2: Which is a lofty goal.
1: Because, frankly, most of the time we've seen a coach come in and totally flip a roster, it's still been bumpy the year one. Cignetti, the obvious exception. But, you know, it's a lot of change at once when you bring in an entirely new coaching staff, entirely new players, and expect everybody to just gel over the course of one offseason. But I don't think
2: they can make those excuses, frankly. When you have that
1: kind of roster, when there's reports that it's a $40 million roster, that we've gone from, you know, Ohio State $20 million 2 years ago to now we're hearing $40 million, you're expected to be very good.
0: Stuart Mandel is our guest. It's the Rich Eisen Show on ESPN Radio. He is the editor-in-chief of The Athletic's college football coverage. Let's dig deeper in the SEC, and if we're talking about expectations and hype, there was no individual player with more hype, as you know, last year. heading into the season than Arch Manning, and he bounced back after that slow start. And I think a lot of that also was just managing expectations after the Ohio State game. Counted for 36 total touchdowns last year. So, Stewart, as you look at his limited body of work, what's your outlook for Arch this year?
1: Well, I think we just have to – I think he could be a very good quarterback this year. He really showed it at the end of last season, especially in the Texas A&M game. I think the mistake going into last year was that people didn't just expect him to be good. They expected him to be number one pick good, even though he'd barely played before. Now he has a full year under his belt. There's no reason why he can't be at least an all-conference kind of quarterback, but I wouldn't expect him necessarily to be I keep using these Indiana comparisons. Fernando Mendoza from last year. that's a tall ask for anybody, you know, and I think people need to stop getting so hung up on the last name and more compare him to other quarterbacks with that profile over the years, of the five-star guy who finally gets his shot, and frankly, it was bumpy for about two-thirds of the season. So as long as he makes some pretty good progress this year and is better than he was, you know, frankly, he has to be really good right from the start, because they're going to play Ohio State again in week two, then I would consider that a success.
0: And you and I over the years have spent a lot of time focusing on two topics: realignment, which thankfully we can leave alone, I hope, for now, and the expansion of the college football playoff. Stewart, how long do you think we're going to stick with the current bracket of 12? And when we get to expansion, what is the number you think that ultimately is going to be settled on?
1: The Big Ten and SEC are just in a stalemate right now. The Big Ten is very, very adamant about going to 24. They're not settling for anything less. And the SEC, as of now, is very uncomfortable with that and is sticking with its preference for 16. So everybody wants it to expand. So I don't know that it's going to stay at 12 much longer. It's basically just who wins out in that conversation. It's going to be, I think, just like last year. They're going to go all the way to the deadline on December 1st before they settle on anything, and they still might not settle on anything. But I don't think it's healthy for the sport for this to continue. I also think even though the ACC, Big 12, and Notre Dame have all come out in favor of 24, there's still a lot of people in high positions in this sport that think that would be a big mistake. I think 85% of the public thinks that would be a big mistake, that it would ruin the regular season as we've known it. And I'm frankly, personally hoping that that sentiment wins out.
0: And I agree with you totally. Stewart, always a pleasure. I greatly appreciate your availability, and thanks for sharing your insights once more on The Rich Eisen Show.
2: All right, thank you.
0: Stewart Mandel, check out his great work for The Athletic, doing yeoman's work to connect the beautiful game to college football with the Argentina-Indiana comp. Now, the small difference would be, if you're talking about brand equity, who's got a bigger name in international soccer than Argentina? But I get the point Stewart was making. It's the air of inevitability, because it felt like Argentina was dead. And then we go Undertaker. They rise quickly. I didn't see Paul Bearer on the pitch. He would stand out. He's not a small individual. The beauty of college football today is, and I understand a lot of people have many issues with how NIL is being used and misused. It feels like as the NFL has brought parity to its sport in a way that we all love and embrace, now that we have more competitive balance than ever in college football, there's massive pushback. And I get it, because the mechanism to get us to all of now the unlikely results has been unseemly. It's a world with no rules in college football, and judges getting involved, and you essentially have unrestricted free agency with the transfer portal, and no salary cap. As much as these schools have guidelines of what they can spend in NIL, it is wide open. But it's not our job to fix the sport. I'm just looking for a good watch on Saturdays. And if you love college football, the beauty of it is quantity is quality. I'm here in Southern California. Turn on the TV at 9 a.m. local time, and you ride that all the way now into whatever the Pac-12 is comprised of, deep into the night. And now you're seeing different teams. Now, we can argue is the sport better with having more turnover at the top? And look, I am not overlooking Ohio State is still good. And that's why I had Will Howard on the mind, although I'm going to talk Steelers as well on Friday. But I appreciate Stewart fact-checking me. I was talking about Will Hammond at Texas Tech. The sport still has a blue blood connection to casual fans, but the SEC is in total control anymore, and that is a good development. It's always, I think, appealing to walk into a tournament like the college football playoff and wonder, okay, how many upsets will we see? And let's skip the group of five nonsense. That was an aberration last year. It'll never happen again. But the fact that Miami, quote unquote, is back and Indiana has emerged unbelievably as a dominant player is another reflection of just the huge turnaround we've seen in college football. Now, is the sport going to run the risk of damaging even further the integrity of its regular season, which for years meant more in college football than any other sport? And I'm not saying let's go back to ties. I'm not saying let's go back to split national champions determined by the AP and the UPI, which doesn't exist anymore. But I am saying the regular season has to matter. And 12 has worked out as a good number because there's still an argument to be made, as we went through for months last season, Miami versus Notre Dame for that final spot. But when you get to 16, and I think it's going to 24, just as we saw the expansion of the NCAA tournament that nobody wanted. Why? More money. When we inevitably get to 24 teams, and I do have strong feelings, as is coming through probably more than I would like, having done college football play-by-play and radio shows for years. When we get to 24 teams, I'm not going to care who the 25th team in America is. Don't tell me you got screwed or jobbed by the committee if we have a bracket of 24 teams, but I know I'm a lonely man sitting in a studio by myself barking for no reason because it's going there because there's too much money to be made, and we'll see if there's any pushback from the fans. Attendance has flattened in college football. Now, some of that, I think, comes down to the start times changing week by week because of us in the media business, but the regular season has to matter. The games being played have to have significance, and when you expand that playoff, I don't know the trade-off is going to be worth it. I'm Brian Weber, back on the soapbox, but at least hopefully I know what I'm talking about with college football, unlike my soccer credentials that I have to dust off one more time because I have a feeling we'll be heading back to the pitch coming up as we work our way towards the top of the hour with one more attempt to make sure I didn't miss anything as we log on to the World Wide Webber. That is coming up. I'm Brian, in for Rich. We roll on The Rich Eisen Show.
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4: 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Novak Djokovic and Felix Auger-Aliassime, a marathon quarterfinal match still going on center court at Wimbledon. Djokovic won the first set in a tiebreaker, and the tiebreaker was 12-10. FAA won the second set 6-3, then it was Djokovic 6-3, and then FAA won the tiebreaker, and they are on serve in the fifth set at 5-4. There have only been four service breaks in the entire match that's been going for over 4.5 hours. Djokovic doing this at the age of 38. Jannik Sinner today with his fourth straight straight set victory. Alex Zverev won in four sets. That was to finish his fourth round match. He'll be back tomorrow to play Taylor Fritz in the quarterfinals. All-American women's quarterfinal, Coco Gauff topped Jess Pegula in three sets, and she'll now play Carolina Muhova. With this World Tennis Update, John Stashower, Westwood One Sports.
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0: Brian Weber back with you here on the Rich Eisen Show. We are winding down. That means we're warming up for tomorrow. My good friend, Dan Schwartzman, will be guest hosting for Rich. And then I'm back with you on Friday to wrap up the week. Straight ahead, we're going to surf the World Wide Weber. 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
0: And I'm feeling like a good corporate partner because the last few shows I've been in the chair, I have said, let's wrap up the program with Gusto as we bring in my pal, the super producer of this program, James Steele. James, how are you?
2: I'm great. How are you?
0: I am living the dream. Where do you want to start?
2: Let's start where we kind of began today with the World Cup. The U.S. lost 4-1 to Belgium, as we've been talking about all day today. What does that mean for American soccer moving forward?
0: So you're saying you want more soccer analysis. I have not gone in-depth and comprehensive enough with my thoughts on the pitch. Okay, since I have focused in granular detail about all the factors that led to that one-sided win by the better team last night, what we saw was not a mirage. Belgium is flat out the superior soccer playing nation. That is not breaking news. The question moving forward, and now we have 4 years to figure out a more effective combination of playing and strategy than what we saw last night, is who is going to become the new face of American soccer? And I'm trying not to use Christian Pulisic as a human pinata, and I am mindful, and I keep repeating it because it bears that emphasis, that he's been dealing with injuries throughout his career, and unfortunately it slowed him down last night. But somebody has to be the catalyst who's reliable in big games, especially when the whole world is watching. I think that player clearly now is Folarin Balogun. And then over the course of the next few years, how does the roster get rounded out so they don't come up small in a big spot last night? Because what was most disappointing to me, as much as I pretend to be Captain Soccer, is the mental errors. Just feeling like they weren't ready for the moment. And after all these years and the commitment to this sport, United States should be better when the whole world is watching. What's next?
2: Let's go to basketball. According to reports, Tim Hardaway Sr., who had originally said to his son, Tim Hardaway Jr., you cannot wear my number 10 for the Heat when you sign there. He changed his mind. He's now going to let him wear it if he wants to. So is Tim Sr. making the right decision here?
0: Finally. And I just wonder what took him so long. It was bizarre to me that the old man would say to his kid effectively, and this was part of the reasoning that had been reported, no, Junior, you need to forge your own path. You need to carve out your own identity. Okay, Pops, Tim Sr., if that's the case, why did you name him Tim Hardaway Jr.? Isn't it egotistical enough for an old man? And James, I know we should have discussed this before we started the show. At the end of this, you're going to tell me you're James Steele Jr. and I'm going to feel like a giant jerk. But in general, it strikes me as a bit of a narcissist play to feel like, you know what? Not only are my genes being carried on by my kid, that kid's got to be a junior. So who wants to be Frank Sinatra Jr.? Who wants to be Bronny James, LeBron James Jr.? So I think that Tim got to the right conclusion. I'm surprised it took him that long to get there. And in general, and maybe this is hitting too close to home, I was supposed to be a Trey. I was supposed to be William Weber III. And let's just say my mother and my grandfather didn't see eye to eye, and she nixed that, and that's why I am B-Web, not W-Web, whatever, dub-dub. I am dumb-dumb. I don't even know what I would be. I'd be Will Webb if my grandfather had his way, and now I need a therapist. James, tell me you're not a junior. I should have asked you before the show.
2: No juniors in the Steele family, thank God.
0: But Trey Weber would be even more annoying, if possible, than I typically am. What is next?
2: Let's go to the entertainment. Rich talks a lot about that on the show. Reports are that Christian Bale is set to join Leo DiCaprio, starring in Heat 2, 31 Ooh. Years after the original film came out. What's the greatest sequel in film history?
0: Oh, clock management skills. We could do this for hours. Okay, why don't I start with options that are not the best sequels? And top ahead, I'm thinking comedies. I'm thinking Caddyshack 2, much as I love Jackie Mason, and Fletch Lives. Balanced by Ghostbuster 2 holds up. But if I got to go one sequel and one sequel only, you're probably thinking, all right, middle age from the suburbs, Weber, you're going to go Godfather 2. And then remind me, this is the business we have chosen. I don't want to be that much of a cliche. I'm going to select Empire Strikes Back, not only as the best sequel, but the best Star Wars film of them all. What do you think about that?
2: That's a good pick. I'm a big Ghostbusters 2 fan too.
0: Oh, beautiful! Viggo, and Bobby Brown, of course, on the soundtrack.
2: I have Viggo the Carpathian up in my basement. So
0: it's a good thing we don't rehearse this show, and I learned this on the fly. And wait a minute, Bobby Brown had a lyric about Viggo, right? Found out about Viggo. I can't say the words now because we'll get sued by ASCAP. We have time for one more.
2: One more. Yep. 30 years ago today, Hulk Hogan came down the ramp at Bash in the Beach 1996 and turned heel, one of the biggest heel turns of all time. Is it the biggest one? What are the biggest heel turns of all time, Brian?
0: Oh, brother. Now, because you're a power broker at ESPN Radio, when are we getting a wrestling podcast? I think I have proven that if I can handle the burden of doing the Rich Eisen Show as a solo performer, maybe I could sit next to you and drop arcane references from the late 1970s. All right, you're talking heel. Well, how about this one for perspective? Most people don't know that Hulk Hogan was a heel originally in the old WWWF, run by Vince McMahon Sr., managed by classy Freddie Blassie. But the audience now is completely turning on me because I keep going back decades and decades. If I'm thinking heel turn, I got two. I got Andre, of course. And even though I knew wrestling was fake, that was real to me. I'll give you Sergeant Slaughter. He's Captain America. Forget about Christian Pulisic. When he flipped and became an Iraqi sympathizer leading up to WrestleMania 7 here in Southern California, it broke my heart. I'll go Godfather 2. Fredo, you broke my heart. That's the greatest heel turn of them all. Great job. James, I appreciate your help as always.
2: You got Shawn Michaels putting Warren Jannetty through the barbershop window. I think that might be the best one.
0: Anytime we get a Brutus the Barber Beefcake reference, it's a better show. And it was an excellent show today, in my opinion, in part because of the guests. Want to thank all three of them. Danny Higginbottom, talking soccer from Fox Sports. NBA conversation with Dan Devine of Yahoo Sports. And we just covered college football with Stuart Mandel of The Athletic. Thanks to James Steele, Mikey C., Dan Schwartzman in tomorrow. Enjoy his insights, and I'll talk to you on Friday right here on The Rich Eisen Show on ESPN Radio.
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20: 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What a night.
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20: Hammer to left field. See you later. Mike Trout, how's that to start the season?
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20: Gone. Oh, my goodness. He crushed it. Giancarlo Stanton and the American League with one swing has tied it up.
21: 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How much fun was that?
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20: Judge back. Back some more. Leaping and he caught it. Out of here. Mookie Betts. Shohei Ohtani.
14: Until a champion is crowned at the World Series.
20: 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Repeat champions for the first time in baseball in 25 years. The Dodgers are World Series champs.
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0: He is Harry Douglas. I am Freddie Coleman. When you put us together, you're the best show on your radio. It is the Afternoon Cool. You know that's Freddie and Harry, and we is here. Presented by Progressive Insurance. Thanks for joining us on the ESPN app, SiriusXM Channel 80, as well as TuneIn. Do not forget to tell that smart speaker to play ESPN Radio. We have not forgotten about you. We never forget about you. At 888-SAY-ESPN, 888-729-3776. Our Freddie and Harry selection committee had the top six turnoffs. If you missed it, don't fret. You can download the podcast, number one, or you can wait to hear the top six in about 25 minutes. And then give us that one turnoff where you wanted to get close to somebody or be around somebody, but that turnoff was too much for you to ignore. 888-729-3776. And plenty of Celtics fans, they've been turned off by Jaylen Brown being traded to the Philadelphia 76ers by that organization and Brad Stevens, the president of basketball operations for the Boston Celtics. Now, HD was not on the show yesterday, but he's on the show today. He has not had a chance to react to why Brad Stevens said now the time was right to trade Jaylen Brown to the Philadelphia 76ers.
1: When I looked at our team and I looked at where the league was heading, looked at the way that we've finished the last couple years, and also looked at the unbelievable way we've played in the regular season in the last couple years, the path looked a little bit more challenging to me. I might be wrong. I'm not going to stand up here and be defensive about that. But the path looked a little bit more challenging with 70% of our cap and such a high percent of our usage tied into two players. And the reality in this era and in this day and age of the NBA, and you could see it obviously with the last couple of champions and some of the teams that were at the very top of the league, when it was all said and done at the end of this year, is that you have to do a great job and you have to have the optionality to do a great job of building out depth that can hopefully replace the irreplaceable individual. And that's not an easy thing to do.
2: Here's the thing about what Brad Stevens just said. Yes, when you have two players of the caliber of Jason Tatum and also Jaylen Brown, when it comes time to